0: about this, although most think it's good that these players are finally getting compensated for what they're putting in and their value to the whole machine, they don't root for the name on the back of the jersey. They root for the name on the front. You want that team to win. And you don't care if it's a completely different cast of characters next year than the one you're rooting for this year, as long as they win.
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0: WNBA keeps growing. They celebrated its 30th anniversary, so they released a promotional poster. They did not have Caitlin Clark on a promotional poster to celebrate 30 years. That'd be like if the NBA put out one and they didn't put Wemby in there. Caitlin Clark didn't make it.
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0: to the debacle that was the simply lousy USA soccer performance Monday night in a 4-1 loss to Belgium in Seattle. 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

0: had the best season in Olave. 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
4: 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Edmund scores, Dodgers take the lead. For Mookie Betts, that is the 32nd go-ahead run batted in the eighth inning or later.
3: You heard it all on AM 570 LA Sports, Dodgers Radio Network. They held on to defeat Colorado 4-3. The Padres outscored the Diamondbacks in San Diego 10-4. Kyle Schwarber did hit his major league leading 32nd home run of the season, but the Phillies lost to the Reds 11-5. And the Red Sox have now won five in a row after blanking the White Sox in Chicago 5-0. While the Cardinals had a 5-1 win over the Brewers, snapping their 8-game losing streak. And the World Cup continues on Thursday with the quarterfinals between France and Morocco. And you can catch all the action on Fox TV, and it starts at 4 p.m. Eastern Time. I'm Monty Bolaños.
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0: take a progress photo, and complete 2 45-minute workouts, one of them outdoors, every day for 75 days. Quite a challenge. We asked CNN fitness contributor Dana Santis about this, who reminded us that sustainable fitness isn't about punishment or proving discipline through extremes. It's about building habits that integrate into your lifestyle in a way that feels supportive and repeatable. If you ask me, that's going to be the key to long-term success. I'm Dr. Sanjay Gupta, helping you live a better life.
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12: I love my AI. I use it every day. Used it today, this morning. You know, I learned, you know, there's a cliche when people say, oh, you learn something new every day. That's not true. But I did learn something new today, that you can get fired in America for cheating on your girlfriend. I had no idea that was legal. That literally happened. It's a big story. You can get fired in America for cheating on your, not your wife, a girlfriend. Feels like you should hire an attorney. I don't, that is a crazy story. I mean, whatever. So Charles Barkley, former Sixer, said LeBron should not go back to Philadelphia. Or go to Philly.
13: He should go back to Cleveland and finish his career there. If he goes to Philly, they, people are going to say he's ring chasing to catch Michael. If he goes to Golden State, they're going to say he's ring chasing. He don't have no affiliation to Philadelphia or Golden State. He goes to the Cavaliers, which is what I think the rightful thing, because that's his home. He grew up there. They're probably going to be favored to win the East.
12: So here's my question. Why would LeBron care that people say he's ring chasing? I was watching an article, reading an article on Jeff Bezos, Amazon founder. And somebody asked him an interesting question, what do you make when you're a celebrity and you get this criticism thrown at you? And he said, when you're a celebrity or you're well known, it's the biggest waste of time worrying about what people think of you, because they can see a picture of you on a yacht and they think you're on a yacht all the time. You may be on a yacht, you know, 7 days a year, but that's the picture you see. You don't see them working at a computer. You're like on a yacht. And so like LeBron, why he should think about one thing: where can I have the most fun? Where can I win the most games? I mean, he's got his own golf stream, you know, travel, seeing family. Philadelphia's got the best players. I mean, you want to sign up with James Harden? I mean, Donovan Mitchell, now you're signed up for that. Not a lot of playoff success. I mean, they got swept in the playoffs. So it's like, well, Cleveland's home again. Folks, there's an old saying, you can't go home again. Cleveland and LeBron, he'd be going home again. Like, it's just go to the best team. Who cares what people say? Like, who cares? Well, he's ring chasing. The people that love LeBron will always support him, and the people that hate LeBron will never budge. The MJ fans have made their mind. It's over. So, I look at stuff like that. Like when I see people criticizing like certain cable outlets, or everybody's made their mind up on Fox News. Nobody's switching allegiances. There's no liberal saying, it's reasonable. I'm going to start watching it. And there's no conservatives that like the other liberal channel. Like everybody's made their mind up on stuff. Everybody's made their mind up on LeBron. So if he goes to Cleveland and gets bounced earlier than he would at Philadelphia, he's going to get criticized because he couldn't win a ring in Cleveland. If he goes to Philadelphia and wins the whole thing, well, he's ring chasing. So just do what makes you happy. It doesn't matter. When people have made their mind up, like in politics, I always laugh at the, I'm one of the very few people, like I'll vote for either side. Like I'm a total centrist, total moderate, don't really care, socially left, fiscally right. I'll change. I can vote for either side. Convince me you're the person I should vote for. I feel like I'm on an island. I'm one of like eight people in America. Everybody else has made their mind up. People have made their mind up on LeBron. So when they've made their mind up on you, don't worry about convincing them otherwise. Just go where you're happy. And if Cleveland is where you're happy and you want to go back, I mean, you've left it twice already, so it doesn't have that much of an indelible mark. You've already left it twice. But if it works for you, then take. I'm not against him going to Cleveland. But Philadelphia, we've shown this a couple times on the air today. Look at that Philadelphia starting five. It is four Hall of Famers and one guy, VJ Edgecombe, who is a rocket, who is a comet, who is an unbelievable player. Now, you could say, well, who's going to shoot the ball? There's only one basketball. That's what they said about KD, Steph, and Clay. It worked. You know, it's not like Michael Jordan played with a bunch of guys that didn't want to shoot. Kukoc wanted to shoot. Pippen wanted to shoot. Kerr wanted to shoot. Paxson wanted to shoot. Ron Harper wanted to shoot. I mean, Shaq and Kobe and the Lakers. They got Derek Fisher wanted shots. You know, Robert Horry wanted shots. I mean, everybody that plays in the NBA is a great player at the high school, AAU, college level. You know, like, they're all great. They all were the man at some point in their life, and then they pull back. But I always feel like with LeBron, everybody's made up their mind on LeBron. You cannot worry about convincing people you're a good guy or you're bad. LeBron's never been in trouble once in his career. You know, he's married. The kids are great. Like, he's a good guy. You don't have to love everything about him, but he seems like a good guy to me. I know what team I'd like to watch the most, Philadelphia with LeBron. That's the one I'd want. Now, maybe I'm being selfish. That's the team I want to watch. It may unravel. I don't think it would if LeBron was there. I think there's a greater chance it would unravel without LeBron than with him. I think if LeBron goes to Philly, he'd make it work because he doesn't need, the bucket's full. Like, he doesn't need to prove anything. I think if LeBron doesn't go, I think Philadelphia could be a wild, crazy, out-of-control train.
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42: 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Second hour, all access, Tulane Talk. Steve Berrios will join us. We'll also talk with Catherine Terrell of ESPN about the Saints. Stay tuned for that. But we get rolling with the Life Resources Bottom Line Sports Hour with my good and great friend and partner and brother in Christ, Michael Green of LifeGate Church. Good afternoon, Michael.
0: We're going to do this today, huh?
42: We're going to do it. How are you?
0: Today, sorry, doing great, man, doing great. No, I'm not wild about the heat, but all's well. It's all good. No, hey, I'm ready to do this. Sounds like fun. You know, there's no program like this anywhere in this market, and we've been doing this a while to encourage people with faith and sports. And somebody said sports was the toy department of life, but let me tell you something. It encourages people. It brings joy. And if we can bring positive stories mixed with that, we've done something really good. So it's just us today, man. We're going to have a good one.
42: We got a lot of positive things. We'll tell you about the ministry coming up. We'll have our scripture of the day. We'll have our song of the day, and they tie in together. Show me your glory. Stay tuned. Michael will have a devotional as well. And we'll tell you all about Life Resources Ministries and our outreach yesterday, which was really good at Piccadilly Cafeteria. We get started today by promoting an upcoming event. Fellowship of Christian Athletes is near and dear to my heart. I was a area director for a few years and enjoyed it immensely and have helped for many years since because it's an enriching, outstanding entity that has shaped the lives of many. And joining us now is the area director for the Fellowship of Christian Athletes and our friend Corey Steele. Corey, how are you? Hey, Corey, how you doing, buddy?
1: I'm good. How are you?
42: I'm doing fine.
0: We're here.
42: Great to have you with us, buddy, and say hi to Pastor Michael Green as well.
0: Hey, man, glad you're here today. Thanks for doing this.
1: I'm truly excited. Thank you for having me. How y'all doing today?
42: Hey, we're good, man. Anytime we can talk about positive things, it's a great thing. So, and we do faith and sports here on this Thursday every week, so glad to do it and glad to talk to you because you represent a great ministry and you've got something coming up that's very important because the people that shape the lives of young people, unquestionably, are the teachers, the the administrators, and the coaches.
0: Right.
42: And you deal directly with coaches, and you've got something pretty important coming up this weekend, don't you?
1: Yes, sir. Absolutely. Absolutely. I'm truly excited to share our coach's timeout. When the last time a coach took a timeout for himself, and when I became part of the Fellowship of Christian Athletes, how excited I was to get in front of athletes. But then I started to focus on coaches and the administrators and all those that serve our youth and our athletes. And I'm going, man, who's pouring into them? Who's there for them? And one of the opportunities we have with the coaches' timeout, it's a coaches' retreat where we just take the time to love on coaches, pour into them, as well as their relationship with their spouse. You think about it, coach and administrators and teachers make so many sacrifices for others. You know what I'm saying? They pour into other families and other kids and other leaders, and sometimes that sacrifice comes at a cost of not being at home all the time or the sacrifice of their family and loved ones. So what our coaches' time out does is just give us the time to call a timeout, pour into them and their spouses, love on them, show appreciation, and get them ready and prepared for the upcoming school year. And we have a great opportunity to do that this weekend right here in Metairie at the Sheraton off of the Galleria, by the Galleria, between Galleria and the Causeway, July 10th, 11th, and 12th. And you're talking about a phenomenal time. So I'm excited about it, Ken. Mm-hmm.
42: You should be, Michael.
0: You know, statistics are proving now that the kids that are coming into the schools and playing on the teams, they don't have the traditional-looking family a lot of times. And how much more important is it the input of a coach? You know, Ken and I have been dealing with coaches and interviewing coaches on this show, what, for 18 years now. And, you know, the thing that really threw me, I know they know football. I know they know basketball. But the things they have to do in the personal lives and helping young men and pointing them, how much more important is this today than it was just a few years ago?
1: Well, I'll tell you this here. You're peeling back you're tugging at my heartstrings when you go there. Because of the distraction,
0: right.
1: and I'm not talking about we always like to lean towards the challenges of the difficult home, but I want to focus on the successful homes, you know, those that are thriving and winning and succeeding. Here's the thing. They're not receiving quality time.
0: That's
1: they're
0: right.
1: not receiving accountability or being tasked with immediate responsibility. So their real initial contact is with that coach. Their
0: right.
1: coach has become the parent now,
0: right.
1: even in a good home, because they're holding them accountable. They get to put the cell phone down and get active and be challenged and held at their, be accountable for their actions immediately. And most of your teaching is taking place either on the field or on the court of some sort. And that's the value where now the coaches really have replaced the parents in the grand scheme of things of training and teaching. Not so much loving. I'm not talking about the parents having abandoned the love. In fact, our parents have spoiled our kids now with because of success. But are they there? Are they teaching them? How are they training them and developing them? And that responsibility has fallen more so on the coach.
0: Right.
1: At
0: no
1: this
0: question.
1: Time. So you go to tugging at my heartstrings, on that one.
42: Yeah, he's on it. It's a great development opportunity. There's teaching, there's development, there's worship time, they're sharing, there's special speakers, and it's a coach's time out coming up. Fellowship of Christian Athletes, Sheraton Metairie, New Orleans Hotel this weekend. And FCA does a number of really good things in schools and in the community, and giving the coaches the armor, so to speak, is as important as anything. And I know that's what you're doing to equip them, and I appreciate that and appreciate you. And anything we can do to support FCA, we're here to do it for you, Corey.
1: Well, I truly appreciate it, and that same invite as well to you and all those that are listening. Hey, if there's anything we can come alongside and help you all with, we will be gladly to do that to help build and bring the heart back into sports.
0: Thank
1: you so much. I truly appreciate it.
0: Are there any costs to this weekend? How do they enroll?
1: There is a registration. 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And all the information to be put there on you. So,
0: thanks, man.
1: But if you're coming for just to check out one of the sessions or so, the door is available for you to come in. If you just want to visit on a day, or you just only have like an hour or two, but you want to tap in to see what it's all about, you're more than welcome. 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
42: Corey Steele, appreciate the time. 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And let's hope this is a very fruitful weekend for you, for the ministry, and for so many that will be there. Thank you.
1: Amen. Thank you, Ken, and thank you too, Pastor.
42: Appreciate you. Thank you, Corey.
0: Bless you, man.
42: Corey Steele of FCA.
0: That was good.
42: All right, talking text line 504-438-1067. Our Life Resources Bottom Line Luncheon yesterday was fruitful itself. It was really good. And thanks to Paige Brooks, outstanding speaker. Of course, a teaching pastor at Celebration Church, also has been a teacher at the Baptist Theological Seminary, has been a church planner. He's done so much. It's extremely impressive, and we really enjoyed Paige. We had a very good turnout yesterday, and we're thankful to Paige and thankful to all that came. We are off next Wednesday, the 15th. We're back on Wednesday, July 22nd.
0: You got a good one.
42: We're going to have a full house.
0: Yeah,
42: we will have Tulane head football coach Will Hall, who's been on our shows, who will be sharing. That's Will Hall on Wednesday, July 22nd at noon at Piccadilly Cafeteria, 2222 Clearview Parkway.
0: Sounds great.
42: In Metairie. It is free and open to all. Just to get your food, you have to pay for that. But once you do that, you come to the front room and join us, and you will have some very good fellowship, and you'll have some very good company, and you'll hear a very good word, I am sure, from Will Hall on July 22nd. We hope to see you then, and we continue to lift up our brother Barry Haindel in prayer.
0: Amen.
42: Had a good conversation with him yesterday. He's continuing to recover, and we trust the Lord will touch and bless him in his continued recovery. He is responsible for so much, including sponsoring this show and the ministry on Wednesdays and so many other things that he does. Love Barry and love Liz, and we continue to lift him up.
0: Love and prayers to his caretaker.
42: In prayer, you bet.
0: Yeah, man.
42: Way to go, Liz. Keep up the good work. It's 504-438-1067. And coming up, we'll have our sports segment of the day. In the next segment, we will have our song of the day, which ties into our scripture in a moment, Show Me Your Glory. And we'll have Michael's devotional. But right now, we will turn to our scripture time here on the show, which we bring to you each and every week. And today, we go to the Old Testament. And we are visiting right at the beginning, second book of the Bible, the book of Exodus. And this is chapter 33. And it's verses 12 through 23. It's the NIV translation today, which I thought was a good one for this particular passage. So
0: I like that.
42: Here it is. It's Exodus 33, 12 through 23, Moses and the glory of the Lord. Moses said to the Lord, "You have been telling me, lead these people, but you've not let me know whom you will send with me. You have said, I know you by name, and you have found favor with me. If you are pleased with me, teach me your ways, so I may know you and continue to find favor with you. Remember that this nation is your people." The Lord replied, "My presence will go with you and I will give you rest." Then Moses said to him, "If your presence does not go with us, do not send us up from here. How will anyone know that you are pleased with me and with your people unless you go with us? What else will distinguish me and your people from all the other people on the face of the earth?" And the Lord said to Moses, "I will do the very thing you have asked, because I am pleased with you, and I know you by name." Then Moses said, "Now show me your glory." And the Lord said, "I will cause all my goodness to pass in front of you, and I will proclaim my name, the Lord, in your presence. I will have mercy on whom I will have mercy, and I will have compassion on whom I will have compassion." But he said, "You cannot see my face," right? "Cannot see my face. One may see me and live." Then the Lord said, "There is a place near me where you may stand on a rock. When my glory passes by, I will put you in a cleft in the rock and cover you with my hand until I have passed by. Then I will remove my hand and you will see my back,"
0: right,
42: "but my face must not be seen." That is Exodus chapter 33.
0: Yeah, cool.
42: It's verses 12 through 23. Show me your glory. Amen.
0: I'm sitting there thinking, here's Moses talking to God. I mean,
42: just your basic conversation.
0: I mean, yeah, really.
42: Hey, how do I know? What am I supposed to do?
0: Yeah.
42: Show me something. It's all good.
0: Well, there was something, if you study their relationship and you read through those books, those first five books that Moses wrote, the back and forth conversations with God and Moses are worth the price of admission. They kind of level each other out. There are certain days, more days than not, when Moses is screaming about these crazy people. And when he starts talking about them, he says, "Your people." And he says, "You need to wipe them all out." And then reverse it. Later on, God's ticked off at the same people. And God says, "I'm going to wipe them all out." And Moses comes running in. Now, and one of the conversations says, "Now, what will everybody say about you? You claim these are your people and you're going to destroy them." So here's another really cool conversation here. And Moses is always needing. I think we get a picture of Charlton Heston in our mind when we talk Moses. But Moses was needing God to prop him up all along the way, especially, you know, when he first spoke to him. And this is what you're going to do. Who sent me? Just say, "I am sent me." And he goes into this situation each time where he's saying, "Lord, you need to go with me." And I really have to say, this is the way. If I don't know about you. I love what he says. You're telling me I'm going to do something, but if you don't go with me, I don't want to go. And I think that's a spirit that that God leans into. That ought to be our heart. You know, God be with us. And, you know, a lot of people only make the phone call to God when it's gone wrong. And it's the B part. We're going to try again over. No. He starts from here. I'm going to do this, but I want you to go with me. And the statement that he makes near the end of verse 13, he doesn't have to remind God, but he gets it out of his system. He says, remember, this nation is your people. And the Lord said, my presence will go with you. And then that's when he says, if you don't go, I don't want to go. I don't want to do this. And he's asking God, show me your glory. I think, you know, sometimes in our personal devotion, and all of us have had those dry places in our lives. We don't live on the mountain all the time. And we go through and Lord, I just need your touch. I need you to let me know, is this the direction I should move? Is this the way I should walk? Lord, help me with this. And when I make these decisions. And he is saying, God's going to say, Here's the same thing he said to Moses. I'm going to cause my goodness to pass in front of you. This is a real cool episode here. Actually, when the NIV says it really kind of neat, where he says, I'm going to stand you near the cleft of the rock, and I'm going to put you right there, and I will cover you with my hand till I pass by. It reminds me of the old hymn, talks about a wonderful Savior is Jesus, my Lord. And it goes on to say, he hideth me in the cleft of the rock and covers me there with his hand. And it's a great assurance thing there. The bottom line is, man, to have a conversation like that with God. And you can have a conversation with God. That's in our prayers. That's in our devotion. And your prayer should always be, Lord, be with me. I don't want to get involved in this, Lord, unless this, you're going to be with me in this, whether it's a business thing, whether it's a life goal, what are you going to do? What's the new decision? Lord, I want you to be with me. Moses said it. And that is to me, I think it's really, really fun. Hearing the conversation and the back and forth there. And God loved this guy. He really did. And it's a great story. And God did great things through that man. And the inspiration that he sat down and wrote the stories and gave us those first five books in the scripture. If you want some good history, read those first five books, and you'll get the whole picture of God, his love, and his covenant for us.
42: Well, it's really cool. And then the song later on is from this passage. It reflects what it is. And the song goes on to say, as Mac Powell will say, show me your glory.
0: Yep.
42: Send out your presence. I want to see your face. We all want to see that face. And as you see in the scripture here, what does he say at the end? I'll put you in a cleft in a rock, covering my hand until I pass by. Then I will remove my hand and you will see my back, but my face must not be seen.
0: Yeah.
42: And one day we will see the glory.
0: And you'll know it when you see it.
42: Exactly. we don't know.
0: No.
42: We all have imagination. What does this look like? It's impossible to conceive of that.
0: Yeah.
42: We don't know.
0: But it's the heart. It's the heart that you should have toward God. Show me your glory. Lead me, direct me, guide me. And if you walk softly in that way, I have a promise. He does respond to those kind of prayers.
42: Moses did everything to follow in obedience. He was right as a human being to question at times, as we all do.
0: And God's not offended by that.
42: He's not. And he followed.
0: Yeah.
42: And, you know, had one pause that cost him, but that said, the rest of his ministry was amazing, and he remains one of the great prophets of all time. And this is a real good passage.
0: It's fun.
42: And as Michael said, this is a great place to start with education, the Torah, and you get to the start of Scripture, the start of the Bible, with Genesis, and go through the first five, and you get the real basis of everything else that follows.
0: Books of law.
42: Yeah, it is. That's where it's at. So,
0: books of law.
42: Good stuff. And again, that Scripture comes from the book of Exodus, chapter 33.
0: And you were in the NIV.
42: The NIV translation. Yeah, man. And that's verses 12 through 23.
0: That was good.
42: Moses and the glory of the Lord, which will tie into the song, Show Me Your Glory, the third day later on in the show. Michael will have a devotional as well. And we're glad you've joined us this afternoon for the Life Resources Bottom Line Sports Hour, production of Life Resources Ministries, always on a Thursday here on 106.7 The Ticket. We talk faith and sports. So coming up next, in sports, we'll give you our top sports stories of the day, our comments supporting those as well. 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Glad you're with us on this Thursday afternoon. Ken and Michael, Rudy's with us, and we're back in just a moment with more of the Life Resources Bottom Line Sports Hour right here on 106.7
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10: Colleague of mine went to a meeting of the primetime seniors the other week. There are programs like this all over the country for people in their 60s, 70s, 80s, and beyond to stay active. It's not just something to keep older folks busy. It helps to keep their bodies in shape and their brains sharp. Showing up with a good attitude is a must, and research shows that having the right mindset actually does lead to better physical aging. So if you need some suggestions to boost your positivity, experts we talked to recommended focusing on goals, which can boost your confidence. Practice gratitude, they said. One of the seniors my colleague met told her that just waking up in the morning is, quote, better than the alternative. That's true. Focus on the things you can control. Diet and exercise, and very importantly, surround yourself with positive people, because that can be contagious. I'm Dr. Sanjay Gupta, helping you live a better life.
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4: And coming up, our song of the day we'll have from Third Day, Show Me Your Glory. 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And then we'll visit with Catherine Terrell of ESPN, talk about the Saints as well. 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Time now for our sports stories of the day. The New Orleans Pelicans open summer league play shortly, a few minutes from now in Las Vegas, against the Minnesota Timberwolves summer league team. All eyes will be on Jerron Pierre Jr., the second round draft pick of the Pelicans from St. Augustine High School. I'm sure people were going to watch Micah Peavy as well in his second season to see if he has stepped up his offensive game. So again, take it with a grain of salt, but there's more interest this year, Michael, and here's why. Certainly Peavy is going to be on the Pelicans roster. You've had a couple of guys that played for the Pelicans last year that are on this roster. Urso's on the roster. Dickinson's on the roster. I mentioned Peavy. But on top of that, the other reason for enhanced interest is the fact that the G League affiliate of the Pelicans is now going to be here.
5: Right.
4: In our market in Kenner at the Ponch Train Center. So the point being that many of these players you see in the summer league are going to end up playing here, if not at Smoothie King Center, at the Ponch Train Center.
5: They're here, and I think the bringing the team together, that's going to be an easy moving thing for all of them. We get the game today is starting today pretty soon. Then you've got there's a July 11th game, a July 12th game, July 15th, and they're all daytime games, by the way. So you can listen to Ken and you can watch the video at the same time, and Ken will give you some play-by-play. I'm excited about that. I think there was a lot of buzz about PV, and that was neat to watch him, and I think there's growth there. But, of course, this kid, I mean, having our first kid from New Orleans, the first time it's happened to us, I think that's kind of neat to have him, and I think that he's going to be a joy to watch. And you know, I had a national group talk about him just the other day, and this kid's got some burst, man. He's got some energy, and I think it's going to be fun. And also, too, I think everybody's looking because not much else is going on. And I think that's another reason, too, right now. And that's something to be wondering about. I mean, if you got basically the same team with the exception of Jerron here. It makes people concerned about it. We need to see something. If they think that they changed the coach in the year and it didn't change anything, and basically the same group, so they've got to do some watching and praying. So we'll see what's going on right now.
4: And of course, we will watch to see which players, in fact, are going to be around, and
5: right,
4: and if there's any moves to be made, they still could happen. But stay tuned. So that's coming up, and we'll keep you posted. Meanwhile, the New Orleans Saints unveiled their training camp scheduled yesterday.
5: Right.
4: It begins in Metairie on July 28th. The first practice open to the public is Wednesday, July 29th at the facility in Metairie. I said the 30th, pardon me. Thursday, July 30th. Let me get that straight. Thursday, July 30th is the first open practice for the public. There's 8 open practices scheduled.
5: That's
4: of course,
5: great.
4: That's subject to weather because if it rains, they're going to go indoors. But that said, 8 scheduled. And if you want to attend, go to NewOrleansSaints.com. You have to register. It's free, but go to NewOrleansSaints.com. It's first come, first serve to register so that you can attend one of the open practices. People like to do that. They draw very well in the process. Keep in mind, they're going to be in California for 5 or 6 days in the middle of camp in between preseason game out there and taking camp out there while they're there in conjunction with the preseason game and some workouts with two other teams, the Rams and the Cowboys. So, training camp coming up. Check it out. You can go to CrescentCitySports.com. We have all the information there for you. And, Michael, they always attract a lot of people to the training facility.
5: You know, that's a good change. It's a good PR change. You and I both remember they'd be gone in California. We had fun listening to the stories about Hammond and things the last 2 weeks ago on the Saturday show. But, yeah, and bringing them back in and making it accessible for the fans. And for a long time, this was not so. But I think teams are learning the PR value of that. And I think to the credit of the players, they hang around after and things are done. So I think it's a great deal. And some people that normally wouldn't be going to a game, taking their kids and going out there and wear a hat. But they do things and they make it fun for them. And some of the areas are covered and they spray them down, you know, with some things like that. So we're all excited about it. So it's happening, man. And I think it's a good move for the Saints. And love to see it. And everybody just can't wait. And they cheer for everything. So the energy, the boys will be performing for some fans there. And that always brings some good energy there instead of just beating up each other. But the players are praying every day that it rains so they can go inside the big facility.
4: Stan Van Gundy, former Pelicans coach, providing analysis for that telecast. So he had Zion, for whatever that's worth. Stay tuned. All right. So Summer League getting ready to get started. Meanwhile, on the soccer front, the World Cup continuing. The first quarterfinal matchup is today, and that's going to take place in about a half hour. Should be a really good one. France and Morocco. France, of course, now considered a favorite by most to win it, but Morocco's really good. And I had Kenny Farrell on the show yesterday. He said that is going to be a one-goal match,
5: right,
4: and that it could go either way. You have to give France a slight edge, but Morocco is really good. That is the first of the quarterfinal matchups. Then you have one coming up tomorrow. That's Spain and Belgium, which, of course, eliminated the United States. And then the two that are coming up on Saturday, Norway and England. And there's news on the English front, which I'll give you in a moment. And Argentina and Switzerland also Saturday. So, and the news with England is that Jarrell Kwanzaa has been suspended for two World Cup matches after the red card he got against Mexico. So he's not only out for one, he's out for two. So that'll definitely hurt the English depth, although England showed tremendous character to win that match against Mexico at Azteca, and especially down a man for almost 40 minutes. Pretty special stuff. But again, the American side out. That said, TV ratings are great. The interest is great. And it's really been good for this country. It's really been good for the sport.
5: We haven't talked since we got knocked out. You and I haven't talked, but just briefly for a few moments there. And not to take any weight in anything away from Belgium on that situation, but the way we played, do you think it's more the way we played? And I'm leaning that direction right now. Some of the bad decisions, and it was lethargic, and it was flat, and that goalie situation was just, I mean, you're screaming when all that's going on. I think it's more the mess up versus how good Belgium won. What's your take?
4: Well, I wrote about it at CrescentCitySports.com, and it's real simple. If both played to their maximum level, Belgium would win. But it would be competitive.
5: Yes.
4: This was not competitive because Belgium played as good as it can play.
5: Right.
4: And the U.S. played poorly. And were they well prepared? I don't think so. They didn't make adjustments, but they were awful as players. Mauricio Pochettino is a good coach. And I think they'll try to retain him.
5: Yeah, he is.
4: I don't think they were quite ready for the tactics they saw, as we talked about on the show yesterday with Kenny Farrell. And they didn't really make adjustments.
5: Kenny.
4: But this was more about poor play. And oh, by the way, Christian Pulisic, who kicked the foot of the opponent and got hurt.
5: He's flat.
4: He's now out. He has a microfracture.
5: Right.
4: So he's out for a while.
5: Yeah.
4: So he did hurt himself doing that. And he's allegedly their best player, but he's hurt a lot. And what we saw is what I wrote and what I've talked about on the shows. The American side is solid, but it is exactly where they finished. They were ranked 17th in the world coming in.
5: And that's about it.
4: They made the Sweet 16 and lost.
5: Right.
4: And the consistency is obvious. The last three World Cups, three in a row, they've been knocked down in the round of 16. That's who they are. They have not threatened the upper echelon of the sport, and that's what frustrates a lot of people.
5: The segments you've been doing each week on that, that's been fun. And I think it's been quite informative for the people who weren't familiar with this. And there's a lot more fans out there than there were just, you know, 3 or 4 weeks ago. So it's kind of fun to watch. We'll be watching and see what happens, and I think, what's your take? You're going to go with Spain? You're going to go with France?
4: No, I'd give France the slight edge, but I think England, even with the suspension, has a good shot.
5: Yeah.
4: That was the best win, I think, of the World Cup to this point. To go to Mexico and Azteca, which is a volatile extremely difficult place to play, and the altitude at that, and being a man down, and to win that match spoke volumes to me about the English being tougher than they've ever been, and they're talented. Bellingham's been great. Kane's been great. They're good. So I give England a real shot as well.
5: And paraphrasing the old movie, the U.S. picked a bad day to give up playing, you know. it just didn't show.
4: Had they played better, then
5: you're sitting there waiting.
4: People would have accepted it more, but no one's pleased with what they saw
5: after that kick
4: from this country.
5: And the lack of mental preparation after that kick, your energy's up high, and they take it right back down and jam it down their throat. And that broke something. You could feel that. You could feel that energy.
4: Recruiting news on the basketball front, a familiar name, Marcus Spears Jr.
5: All right.
4: The number one prospect in the class of 2027 is reclassifying, and he's committing to Texas.
5: Wow.
4: It came down to LSU, Arizona, Kentucky, and Texas, and he chose Texas. So the son of the former LSU star is going to play basketball at Texas. And his father chimed in on that. He said, look, my son grew up in Texas. Nothing like playing for your home school and winning. Said, I experienced that growing up in Louisiana and LSU. This is his decision and his future. So it's a disappointment to LSU. I think it's a legitimate explanation from his dad.
5: It is.
4: And, you know, the money was there. So difficult for Will Wade to accept.
5: It's a new world.
4: He's going to Austin, and not just another school, but a rival program in your conference.
5: Right.
4: At that. So a bit disappointment to deal with there from the LSU basketball front. Of course, the high school football previews, they're rolling in. We got two new ones up today at CrescentCitySports.com. We encourage you to go there and check that out. I should mention, too, that with the Pelicans, look, they've had Alfred Payton, you know, on their team from John Aaron High School.
5: Right.
4: So they've had a local player previously. And on this summer league team, they've got Solomon Washington, who I did one or two of his high school games when he was at Carver. So you got local interest with this organization right now, not just with Jerron Pierre Jr., but with Solomon Washington, who, if he shows good in Las Vegas, would certainly have a chance to make it at least with the squadron, if nothing else.
5: I thought it was interesting, too, in one of Jean-Pierre's interviews where he gave the big shout-out to Peyton of helping him and being a mentor to him as a young boy watching him play. So that's a real good – you might have something there on that deal. So Alfred Peyton is still working around, and hey, man, he's still got it. He's fun to watch. And he's a great mentor. And when you hear a kid like that mention him, and then you've got this other situation, hey, these things might be something to look at.
4: It is, and congratulations to former Jesuit star Jack LaRiviere, who has been named the All-State Sugar Bowl Amateur Athlete of the Month for June. I'm on the committee, and Jack, I watched him lead Jesuit in football as their quarterback to a state championship game. But he earned the bronze medal in the javelin at the NCAA Outdoor Track and Field Championships in Eugene, Oregon, June 10th. So congratulations
5: to
4: Jack LaRiviere for that honor from the All-State Sugar Bowl. It's a blessing to be part of that committee. And those would be the top sports stories of the day. They play in the first quarter, just under 7 minutes to play. The Pelicans 7, the Timberwolves 6 in the first summer league game for the New Orleans version of that squad. Talk and text line available at 504-438-1067. Again, it's 504-438-1067. Keep up with the latest news on our shows and area teams. Follow us on Facebook, Instagram, and X at 1067 The Ticket. Coming up next, Michael Evans devotional, but first, our song of the day from Third Day. Show Me Your Glory. That's next here on 1067
5: The Ticket.
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15: They say consistency is key, but sometimes you just got to switch it up. A new study out of Harvard School of Public Health found that varying your exercise routine could add years to your life. What exercise someone didn't matter much. What did matter

0: There you have it. That's Show Me Your Glory, third day, unmistakable sound and voice of Mac Powell and Mark Lee. And that's from the Come Together album, 2001. One of the best, if not the best songs they ever did.
1: I think they
0: have such an incredible collection of songs and CDs, albums, call them what you want. But what a song.
1: That's you get these crazy cars today, and they decided to take your CD player out.
0: Isn't that terrible?
1: And I'm sitting here right now, and I just downloaded it to put it on my phone playlist. I hadn't heard it in so long.
0: What a song.
1: Who decided that?
0: Man, that's just that would it's melodic.
1: It's beautiful
0: rock, and it's
1: got heart. It's got
0: perfectly
1: heart.
0: Done.
1: It's got heart.
0: You know, and the lyrics are just so good.
1: Sounds like Moses talking to God.
0: Yeah, I caught a glimpse of your splendor in the corner of my eye.
1: You got it.
0: The most beautiful thing I've ever seen.
1: Mm-hmm.
0: A flash of lightning reflected off the sky, and I know I'll never be the same.
1: It's a classic, guys. Third day. Go find it. Download it. You'll be glad you did.
0: Man, that's special. Show me your glory. Send down your presence. I want to see your face, man. Majesty shines about you. I can't go on without you, Lord. When I climb down the mountain and get back to my life, won't settle for the ordinary things. Gonna follow you forever. For all of my days, won't rest till I see you again. Man, oh man.
1: Kid's having a flashback.
0: Ooh, man.
1: He's having a flashback right now. I gotta fan him a little bit.
0: You know, I heard their song. First song I ever heard from was when their first album, Consuming Fire. It was a rock anthem, and it was powerful. I'm like, who's that?
1: Yeah.
0: And I really liked it, so I went and bought the CD.
1: Yeah.
0: And this was like their third one to come together, and there's a lot of great songs on that album.
1: You wouldn't have known about some of these great songs if a baseball coach wouldn't come to you one day and say, you need to learn these songs.
0: I had no idea.
1: That's right.
0: No clue. Boy, are they good.
1: That's right.
0: And back touring again, and they don't come here, unfortunately. But, man, I'd go see them in a heartbeat. Saw them at Lakefront Arena. They were great. They weren't good. They were great. It's one of the best concerts I've ever seen.
1: Third day, you guys. Look it up. We've got all kinds of music for you on this special spot each week on the Life Resources Bottom Line Sports Hour.
0: Third day and Toby Mac together. That was great.
1: Yeah,
0: back with Michael's Devotional of the Day next year on 106.7 The Ticket.
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4: Few people now have asked me about a TikTok trend that they've come across. It's called 75 Hard. The challenge was created by entrepreneur and author Andy Frisella, who calls it a, quote, transformative mental toughness program and an Ironman for your brain. So here's what it entails. Eat a structured diet with no alcohol, drink a gallon of water, read 10 pages of nonfiction, take a progress photo, and complete 2 45-minute workouts, one of them outdoors, every day for 75 days. Quite a challenge. We asked CNN fitness contributor Dana Santis about this, who reminded us that sustainable fitness isn't about punishment or proving discipline through extremes. It's about building habits that integrate into your lifestyle in a way that feels supportive and repeatable. If you ask me, that's going to be the key to long-term success. I'm Dr. Sanjay Gupta, helping you live a better life.
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0: So we fire third day with third day. So it's pretty cool, man.
1: Pretty neat.
0: It's a third day concert here. All good. Ken Trahan, Michael Green with you.
1: Yeah, man.
0: Rudy Dixon, our producer, as the Life Resources Bottom Line Sports Hour comes down to the closing segment, where we turn it over to Michael for his weekly devotional. Michael?
1: You know, we all go through situations where it feels like it's closing in on us, and one thing adds after another. King David, we see him as a superstar, we think, but he was going through an awful time. His own son was chasing him and trying to take him out, and the enemies were all around him. Psalm 3, David says this, maybe you felt this way. He said, Lord, many of my foes, they're rising up against me. They seem to be increasing, saying, God can't help you. But Lord, you are my shield. You're the glory, the lifter of my head. I call to the Lord and he helped me. Good word from Psalm 3. Be encouraged. You're not overwhelmed. He's going to take care of it. But make sure you ask, Lord, I want to see your face. That's been our theme today. Sunday at LifeGate, I continue a summer series called The Summer of Following Jesus. 10 o'clock, 1317 Butternut Avenue in Metairie. Check us out on Facebook, LifeGate Church Ministries. It's a fun summer, the summer of following Jesus. It's challenging. I'm telling you straight up, it's challenging. It's topical as your scripture. Join us, 10 o'clock, 1317 Butternut Avenue in Metairie. Ken, I love you, man. Hug the wife, the babies.
0: Well, the wife and I were there last Sunday and enjoyed it.
1: I tried my best.
0: You did well.
1: Thank you, bud.
0: You're welcome.
1: Love you.
0: And same here, buddy. And we also want to remind you that we're here each and every Thursday at 2 p.m.
1: We are.
0: And we'll be back doing it next Thursday. Same time, same station. And no, it's not the Bat Station either.
1: The same Bat Channel. Same
0: Bat Channel. Bat Channel, yeah, right. not going there. We're good.
1: Same Bat Channel.
0: But we will be back next week at 2, and we will not have Piccadilly next Wednesday, but the following Wednesday, as mentioned, on the 22nd, Will Hall will speak at Piccadilly.
1: Too angry.
0: 2222 Clearview Parkway in Metairie. Open to all. We hope you'll come. We'll publicize it. Make sure you know and get it out there. And that's called a tease, because when we return for hour number two, it's All Access Sports Talk.
1: Got some Tulane stuff.
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1: Tulane.
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1: I love Steve.
0: That's coming up next as we march on. And then we'll talk to Catherine Terrell, covers the Saints for ESPN. We'll talk to her next hour as well. Thanks to our sponsors and listeners for making this show happen. Thanks to Rudy as well. 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
3: 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As we get into our Tulane Talk segment, I can tell you that after one quarter, the New Orleans Pelicans lead the Minnesota Timberwolves 25-24 in the Summer League opening game for the Pelicans in Las Vegas. And it is always a pleasure in Tulane Talk to have a special guest. That special guest today is the Tulane Hall of Fame player, broadcaster, for about 150 years. No, I'm exaggerating a little bit. Something like that. He'll fill you in. But it seems like it, because when you think Tulane football, think Tulane football broadcasts right here on 106.7 The Ticket, you're home for Tulane football, you think of one name, and that is Tulane legend Steve Barrios, who joins us now. Steve, did I get that right?
4: Yeah, Ken. I feel 100 and something, but this would just be my 44th year.
3: Well, 44. Well, who's counting, right?
5: 44.
3: That's amazing. Say hi to Michael Green.
5: My buddy, when I knew you were here, I said, I got to hang around and say hi to you. I love you. How you been, Bao?
4: Well, hey, Michael, nice to talk to you. I'm doing okay, you know. I'm still upright at the moment, so that's a good thing.
5: The old guy said, I wake up, if my name's not in the paper, I get up and go to work.
4: There we go.
3: What's a paper? I don't know what you're talking about.
5: Oh, yeah, newspaper. Yeah. Hey, look, this guy's such a legend. The broadcast booth is named after him.
3: Absolutely.
5: I mean, really, you got the Vin Scully booth out in L.A. You already have that there. They're going to name the John Sterling booth with the Yankees. And here we have the living legend right here, Steve Barrios, the Steve Barrios control room.
3: There we go.
5: I like that. That's cool, man. Ken and I know a legend.
3: That's right. But it is humbling, isn't it, Steve?
4: Yeah, it really is, Ken. You know, when I look back on it, you know, they named the booth after me, or in my name, after on my 40th anniversary, which was just a great honor to me.
5: It sure is.
4: You know, I never really set out to stay this long, or, you know, let's do 5 maybe. And then when I got to 10 and 15, you know, to me, 25 was a real milestone.
5: You get the pin.
4: Yeah. And then 40, you know, 40 rolled around. Yeah. So, you know, as long as, you know, the good Lord's willing and I'm physically able.
5: That's good, man. You're right.
4: I'm going to do it. You know, I really enjoy it. Travel's getting just a little tougher, but, you know, it's nothing I can't handle. And, you know, just enjoy being around, you know, the players, the coaches, my fellow broadcast team. You know, they do a fantastic job, Corey and Maddie, and our statistician, Alden Hagedon. So it's just a fun experience, and I just hope to continue to do it as long as I can.
5: It's a good team, man, and it's a joy to listen to you guys. And you still have that joy and that anticipation in your voice. So, yeah, you're not finished yet. So it's a joy, and God's blessing has really been on you, man, during this walk. And you think it's going to be a few years, and it goes on. And you're at a point now where you can look back and say, man, God, it's only by God that we got to this. So, man, it's a blessing to hear you, that you're getting started again. And I just, Ken and I both pray that you have new energy and new strength Like the guys that came back, Joshua and Caleb had the strength. That's what you're going to do, man. It's great to be here. Great to hear you. What's your take on the season, buddy?
4: Well, I tell you what, I'm looking forward to it. You know,
5: you have to learn everybody's names, don't you?
4: Yeah, you know, I was looking at that today, including our, you know, the freshmen coming in. And the guys we picked up through the transfer portal, there'll be 47 newcomers on the roster year. You know, so that's quite a task to try to learn and get a little background on each one of these guys. But you know, that's the whole theme of college football today. You know, it was funny when we played SMU. The last time we played them at home and they beat us, there was only two guys on that roster that was on the same roster when we played them the year before. So it just shows you how much the game has changed, and I really don't like it at all. You know, the NIL, I think, could have been handled in a much better way by the NCAA, and the transfer portal thing, you know, that could have been handled a lot better too, and the dates with the portal and all that stuff. It's just created a mess, you know, and I think it's taken away from what college football really used to be. And, you know, you went to a school, you were there for, you know, 4 years. Like when I went to Tulane, I was there for 4 years, and if you did transfer, then you had to sit out and lose a whole year of eligibility. You know, now there are some guys that are in their fifth, sixth, and we played a quarterback last year that was in his seventh year. You know, so it's just unbelievable.
3: Well, it is. It's a dramatic change, and get used to it, because that's where we are, and that's what's going to happen. And you mentioned the new faces, and yet it's not nearly as big a turnover as we saw last year. I think it was 61, if I'm not mistaken, and Coach Summerall was able to put it together and make it happen. More guys stayed this year, and there seems to be a little bit of stability with Coach Hall.
4: Yeah, there really is, and I think what's caused that stability is Coach Hall. Okay, because he was here prior, and the coaches that stayed here, you know, on his staff, and I think that was a big reason that a lot of kids stayed. A lot of kids, you know, didn't want to leave. They really liked their position coaches. So I got to give credit to Coach Hall and his coaching staff for doing a good job. Yeah, Kenny, I think we only picked up 18 guys, you know, in the transfer portal, and I think we lost not even a handful, you know.
3: Well, you've been around this forever. Look, 44 years, and we all know the history. We don't need to go down that road. But to finally see the fruits of the labor be rewarded and winning come to fruition four consecutive seasons like this, I would think, as much as anybody, and I'm born and raised and went to Tulane games as a kid and grew up loving the Green Wave, and that's a fact, and always have and want to see them succeed. But to have been part of it, as you were, and to finally see this kind of success happen, it's got to be probably more rewarding for people like you than anybody, I would think.
4: Yeah, it really is. You know, Ken, you know, as a player, you know, we had one really outstanding season, which was my junior year when we, you know, went to the Liberty Bowl and upset Colorado.
5: I remember that.
4: And then, you know, to come back as an analyst, I mean, you know, it's been a long, long dry spell. You know, there have been highlights and, you know, big seasons intermittently. You know, of course, the 98 season stands out, the undefeated season with Tommy Bowden and Sean King, you know, going back to the Liberty Bowl and defeating BYU. So that was a great season. The 2002 season, when Tulane went to the Hawaii Bowl and we upset the University of Hawaii on their own field. That was great. And then, of course, you know, we've had great players over the years come through. But But I would say the last 8 years have really been rewarding, and it's, you know, it's, of course, you got to give Willie his due. It started when Coach Fritz came in, and he changed the the culture of the program, and you know, through him we had the success that we had, and it was just great knowing that we were going to be in every game, and had not only going to be in it, but we had the opportunity or chance to win the game. And you know, there were, you know, just speaking truthfully, there were many games over the last 44 years where, you know, going in, you really didn't think we had a chance, you know, and there were some, it was some long, dry seasons, 1-10, 2-10, et cetera. And then there were some really disappointing years. And I can remember one year, you know, playing, and this team we were playing had not won a game all year, and then they play us.
3: Oh well,
4: and you know, they finished the season 1-10, and we were the one. You know,
5: the homecoming team
3: knew that was coming, right?
4: Right. And, yeah, believe me, I've seen a lot of homecoming queens in 24 years.
3: Goes without saying, Steve Berrios, our guest on Tulane Talk. Always enjoy this segment, and always enjoy visiting with Steve. And you mentioned Coach Fritz, and some people have made something out of his comment from Media Day this past week about he went to Houston, he wanted to have a chance to win a national championship. Some said that was a shot at Tulane. I did not perceive it that way at all.
5: No.
3: I just thought that he was commenting on the opportunity. His team won 10 games last year, beat LSU in a bowl game, and I think he was simply referencing, you know, the opportunity that Houston has availed him and the chances that he has. I don't think that was a shot at Tulane. I think he truly respects Tulane and enjoyed his time here. We all know him, so I think that's why we believe that and certainly give him the benefit of the doubt.
4: Oh, no doubt. You know, like you say, we know Coach Fritz. You know, I got to know him as a football coach, but I also got to know him and his wife, Susan, as clients of mine, and then also as just great people. And I know Coach Fritz would never purposely say anything derogatory, you know, about Tulane. They really love their time here. And it's just like anything else in any sport, in any business, okay, when you feel there's a better opportunity, and of course, you know, the money also always plays a factor. You know, you're going to take it for the benefit of your family. So, no, I didn't take that at all as a shot at Tulane.
5: I agree. I think that's the right thing to say there. You know, Willie started the ball rolling there. But a lot of times with young men and young coaches, they think they have to just burn it all down. You saw a brilliant young man come in here after Willie left. And when Willie was here, this transfer portal was still, it wasn't quite crystallized there. But we were so impressed even in our first interviews talking to John. John hit the ground running. I mean, he understood what was going on and the calls that he was making, and he built on what was here. He wasn't compelled to tear something down. And I think you're seeing the same thing. And that goes to what you were saying about Will Hall right now. You've got the continuity. He's folks from here, you know, and he speaks the language here, and he's probably got shrimp boots. And so there's something that happens here. So I think we've seen a great management example of these three guys building on each other. And I think the university and the Green Wave are blessed because of that mindset. It was good management. It was good people skills. And I think it's been great for all of us to watch the journey.
4: Yeah, you know, I heard an interview with Coach Hall recently, and that's one of the things he said. You know, I mean, a lot of people forget that he was here, you know, with Curtis Johnson when Curtis Johnson was head coach, and then, you know, he's here under Willie, and he goes to Southern Miss, and then Coach Summerall brings him back, and he said, you know, I feel it's a great advantage to me because I'm not coming into a place where, you know, I got to ask where's the bathroom or where's the paper towels, you know, or anything like that. I mean, he knows He knows where he is. He knows the facility, which I think he said allows him more time. It allowed him more time just to focus on football, to focus on the program. And like he said, he wants to continue the foundation that was laid before him and, you know, kind of put his own twist on it.
3: Yeah, I mean, there's something to be said about when you've had success, just following up on what Michael said, if it ain't broke, don't fix it. I mean, that's an old slogan that's been used many, many times. And I think Coach Summerall talked about that. He said, look, you know, there were things here that were done well, and there were things here that were put in place that were good things, and therefore we kept a lot of that, but we tweaked it to our own way of thinking and to our own approach, and I think that's the right approach to take. Will Hall certainly has something from both of those guys, from Fritz and Summerall, that he's taken away.
5: Right.
3: Understanding they've had great success, so while you put your own stamp on it, your own touch, you don't need to change a lot. To that end, Steve, they kept quite a few of the coaches from the previous staff, which I think was a smart move.
4: Yeah, it really was, and that again goes back to the situation with the transfer portal, and that's why we didn't have a lot of guys leaving, you know, because this staff, well, you know, I wouldn't say it remained totally intact, but it remained pretty much intact the way it was, and that's one of the things I think Coach Hall recognized, and you know, he wanted to keep that continuity and build on what had been done before him, you know. And like I say, I think Coach Fritz laid it. Coach Summerall, you know, definitely built on it, and I believe Coach Hall's gonna build on it and maybe even take Tulane to some new heights.
3: Indeed. Of course, you've got the countdown has begun, right? September 5th, you're making that trip to North Carolina to see your friends from Duke again. Traded them rudely here last year, and they went on to win the ACC championship game. And going there now, so you know they'll be loaded for bear. Of course, they'll have a different quarterback, but so will Tulane. So that will be a very intriguing opener. I know you're looking forward to that, and which leads us to the quarterback position, because that's all people want to talk about, right? So, you know, again, pronunciations, right? Chris Grémillon or Grémillon, say it how you want, right? Savanza, we know he's been here. Steve, you still view that as a real competition?
4: Yeah, I do. You know, and again, going to back to some of Coach Hall's interviews, he felt that you know, the quarterback room was solid. And, you know, of course, one of these guys is going to separate themselves. But he feels comfortable with starting either one of them right now, and thinks that both of them could win. You know, I go back to the spring game, and you know, Grémillon just had a real good game. He had, to me, he looked like he had total control of the offense, which you know, which is really hard to do coming in the first year you're here. And then of course Simonza, the same way. You know, he felt that he could throw and run. In fact, he ran an option play for a touchdown in the spring game, which looked really good. So you know, like it all begins with the quarterback, and I kind of think it's up for grabs. I'd have to give Grémillon just a little edge right now, but you know, anything could change in spring, and you know, who's the best example of that in the last couple of years? Darren Mensah, okay?
5: Yeah, right.
4: When Tulane ended fall camp, he wasn't even counted,
5: right?
4: You know, in rotation, and then through his hard work and diligence, he becomes a starter and does a great job for the Wave. You know, that was quite a game when he came back here, you know, to play us. It wasn't, you know, people, the students, you know, the students did not forgive him. Okay,
5: that's what students do.
3: Yeah,
4: students definitely made it a grudge match, but right. The players and coaches didn't feel that way at all. You know,
3: they understood, and he and Summerall, he even said prior to the game, Summerall's the best coach he ever played for, which If I was Duke, I wouldn't have been very comfortable with that. But that's another story. And now, of course, he's moved on to another school. But you mentioned it at the quarterback position. You can point to a lot of reasons why Tulane's had these four seasons in succession. But you said it. It starts at quarterback.
5: Right.
3: They had Michael Pratt.
5: Right.
3: They had Darian Mensah. And then they had Jake Retzlaff.
5: Yeah.
3: And that's where the success started. You had that guy, Steve. And if you have that guy, you're going to win.
4: Yes, no doubt about it, Kenny. And, you know, and those two guys, and like I say, I kind of give the edge right now to Grion, because I think not only does he have a real strong arm, but, you know, he can run. They both can run. So, you know, having the ability to, you know, I mean, we've seen that with Pratt and we've seen that with Retzlaff, you know, having the ability, a running quarterback just gives you a whole new dimension to your offense.
3: Michael?
5: You know, I think it was a neat thing, speaking of Retzlaff, the way John Summerall worked that thing. And boy, you talk about just systematically. I mean, that was a crash course that young man got. It was a lot of brouhaha going on about it. But John handled it great. Let me ask you a question. Is the scheme going to be kind of like that, the same scheme? Or what's Hall's philosophy versus what John had?
4: Well, I think John, you know, really, he liked to run the football. Okay, that was his. I think he was run first, and you know, it paid off for him.
5: But he had Tajay.
4: I think Will would like to throw the ball a little more. So, I think we can look for that. You know, I think we have a pretty decent receiving room coming back. You know, the transfer from LSU, Dustin Hill. You know, the sophomore, Oliver Mitchell Jr., who played a lot last year, made some nice catches. And then in the spring game, Antoine Fordham, you know, he caught a bomb for a touchdown. So I think the receiver room is going to be nice. And I really like Ty Thompson at tight end. Now, here's a guy, comes to Tulane from Oregon, you know, has to sit, and then he converts from quarterback to tight end. He's put in a lot of time, a lot of effort, you know, not only in the weight room, but also learning his craft now at tight end, running routes, catching the football. You know, the kid's got good size. He's 6'4", 224 pounds. So I'm looking for him to have a good season and kind of be the dark horse for Tulane this year.
3: Yeah, what an interesting journey he's had, and having been injured, now he waits his turn to get that opportunity this year. A couple of more minutes with Steve Barrios, and I mentioned the opener with Duke. Of course, we have all the games here on 106.7 The Ticket. South Alabama is the first home game on September 12th. That's a tough game always. Then back to Manhattan, where Tulane had a huge win when Michael Pratt was here. And then the Hall of Fame game with Southern Miss before conference play begins. But like last year, it's a very good four-game pre-conference schedule. And then, of course, you get that conference starting, and you got that storied venue you got to go to, right, up at West Point to get things started.
4: Yeah, Army is it's always a great place to go, you know, as a visitor or a tourist. And, you know, it's a treat, but Army is they're a heck of a football team. I mean, you know, they're disciplined. They play hard. They never quit. So Army is always a tough game, and you know, playing them up there is going to be even tougher.
3: Michael, a final word or two?
5: I'm looking forward to it, man. I'm excited about it. It's going to be fun. And as you said, if I want to hear Corey and I want to hear Steve, it's right here on The Ticket.
3: And Maddie, right here on 106.7 The Ticket, home of Tulane football, all games here. We're sure looking forward to another outstanding season. We'll have Will Hall speaking at our Life Resources Bottom Line Luncheon coming up on the 22nd at Piccadilly, where Steve spoke not too long ago. Mm-hmm. And we'll have a full house for that, I'm sure, on the 22nd. So look forward to that, and look forward to another great season of Tulane football. Great to be a partner. Always great to visit with a great friend, Steve Barrios, a guy we love and admire. And Steve, listen, 44, you might as well just keep counting, dude. And
5: let's keep going.
3: We'll be talking like 5 years from now.
5: Keep going.
3: When you're approaching 50. How's that, buddy?
4: All right. Sounds great.
3: Thank you, Steve. We appreciate the time.
5: Love you, man.
4: Thank you, guys.
3: All right, buddy. Thank you. Steve Barrios, Tulane Talk. a pleasure. Talking text line 504-438-1067. Again, that's 504-438-1067. Glad you've joined us on this afternoon, and we are looking forward to talking Saints, because coming up next, we'll visit with an outstanding writer covering the Saints for ESPN. Catherine Terrell will join us, and we'll get her thoughts. Saints training camp, less than 20 days away, folks. And the preseason to follow, it's coming up, and she's coming up. 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
13: A better life with Dr. Sanjay Gupta.
14: There are lots of things you can measure to get an idea of how healthy you are at any given moment. Temperature, heart rate, blood pressure, just to name a few. But how about how healthy you will be and how long you're likely to live? According to a new study out of the University at Buffalo, two simple strength tests are pretty accurate at predicting longevity in older women. One is hand grip strength, and the other is how quickly people can stand up from a seated position without using their arms. By the way, I remember interviewing former President Jimmy Carter when he was quite old and being really impressed how he just popped out of the chair without using his arms. Not a lot of older people can actually do that. But I think the message here is that maintaining strength as you age is going to help you perform everyday activities, but also help you avoid injury and stay independent. I'm Dr. Sanjay Gupta, helping you live a better life.
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3: 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One person that will be attending on a regular basis, does an outstanding job, has for many years, covering the Saints with a brief respite to Cincinnati for the Times-Picayune, the Athletic, and of course for ESPN Now. And it's great to welcome Catherine Terrell to the show. God, listen, thank you. It's great to have you with us.
7: Yeah, thanks for having me on.
3: A pleasure. And I mean, the countdown begins. We're getting closer and closer. And look, I mean, we all want to see this team succeed. That's clear. We have to do a job and talk about it in honest fashion. But in honest fashion right now, there's enthusiasm. There's some level of belief, and it's not unfounded, is it?
7: No, I mean, I think that all starts with the quarterback. I think that Tyler Shough showed a lot in the second half of the season when he became the starter. And the one thing that really impressed me is that, you know, he really had a good, solid end to the season despite throwing to a lot of second and third string guys due to injury. And I thought, you know, fans really kind of felt that momentum and felt like they could be invested in the team again. And, you know, that's no guarantee it's going to carry over to this season. But right now, I think there's certainly cause for hope, and I definitely understand why people feel that way.
3: Well, the belief level is obvious based upon what they did since last season ended. They've surrounded him with a whole bunch of assets. You know, McCoy comes back. That's a big plus. That's like adding a key player. You get Edwards, and he's a good football player. You draft Delp, you get Fant, you draft, you know, Barry and Brown. Before that, you draft Lance, and of course, you draft Tyson in the first round, and you get Polk back. So all of a sudden, you go from being a below-average offense to having the ability to be maybe an above-average offense.
7: Yeah, I really liked what they did in free agency, and I know that happens a lot. Free agency is such an exciting period that people come away from and, you know, often say, oh, that so-and-so, such-and-such team did a great job in free agency. But I truly liked the way they approached it, the character of the guys they added. I mean, you mentioned Edwards, and not only is Edwards a very good player, but I think he's going to be a very good addition to the locker room. I mean, just look at how he specifically asked for a locker next to Tyler Shough instead of on the other side of the room where the linemen sit. Because he knows, you know, he needs to get to know the quarterback better and how they're going to be tied together. And, you know, not just Edwards, Achan. I think that that was kind of a proactive addition, depending on what happens with Kamara. And, you know, now there's a wide receiver room that has so much depth that they're going to have to make some very tough cuts versus this time last year when they really only had three viable wide receivers. And to be honest, they were the same type of wide receiver, too.
3: Yep. Yeah, and you get Vele back, too. So there's just a plethora of players on the outside, and running back is the same scenario. They're going to end up letting go of one or two players at each position that can play in this league. You could never have said that last year.
7: Yeah, absolutely. And it's going to be a really interesting battle, not only at wide receiver, but also running back, because just like anyone else, I think I don't know quite what's going to happen with Kamara. You have Kendre Miller, who is a guy that's shown talent, but has dealt with injuries, coming off an injury. So, you know, does he make the team? It's really interesting. And I think that pass catcher is going to be the position to watch just in general. Same thing with tight end. They've added new tight ends. Taysom Hill is no longer on the team. I mean, I guess you could call him a tight end, right? Also quarterback, running back, everything else. Mm-hmm. But, it's just going to be a different year, and I'm definitely excited. I can't believe it's only 20 days away before training camp starts.
3: I'm going to let my co-host jump in a moment. But you mentioned Taysom Hill. Are you surprised that it's been so quiet? We all know he's not coming back and why it hasn't been addressed, or maybe they do have something planned. You would think they'd do something on his behalf.
7: they kind of just want to let him make that decision or make that announcement, whatever he chooses to do. Mm-hmm. I think they've kind of taken that approach with him and Cam Jordan. It's been very interesting. They've been pretty honest about their intentions with both of those players, as honest as you can be publicly, you know, without being insulting or anything like that. They said they hadn't extended a contract to Taysom Hill. They were practically, you know, welcoming Cam back with open arms before he actually signed. But I think that they're quiet about Hill because maybe he doesn't know what he wants to do yet. Maybe mm-hmm. he's still looking around. But I do think when the time comes, they definitely will have some sort of tribute to him because he's been such a great player for so long. And honestly, I do hope that he ends up signing with a team this year because that first year off a knee injury like that is really tough. And sometimes players do get better in the second season after those types of injuries. So I'd really like to see him go out on a high note whenever that is and wherever that is.
3: Michael?
5: Catherine, good to hear you. And I hear your excitement here. We're talking about this. And you were talking about the way they responded to Tyler and how we saw that last year. He was probably one of the oldest rookie quarterbacks that we've seen in a while. Do you think that maturity also kind of tipped him off as to say, hey, here's how to manage these things. Here's how to carry yourself. I think he was cool, man, from the beginning. You think that maturity thing was a little bit different than the average bear, so to speak?
7: I think it definitely helped because he came in just very prepared in every
5: right.
7: way. He listened to advice from a lot of different people. I think he has a good team around him, but he kind of credits his wife with being the person that said, hey, as soon as you get to New Orleans, you need to be gathering up your teammates and working out with them before OTAs start. And it sounds like such a small thing, but that's a huge thing.
5: Right.
7: The chemistry between the quarterback and the teammates is so important. And that was just one of the ways immediately he impressed me that this guy knows what it takes to be a starting quarterback. And I think he's continued that. I mean, just look at what he's done in the community this offseason. It's a unique place to be a starting quarterback. For fans of the Saints, it means a lot that the players care about their city, too. And I think he just gets it.
5: You see that a minute ago. You were talking about you got a new lineman with a locker room next to him. He jumped off the bus beating the New Orleans drums, doing the right thing. So I think you have two like spirits next to each other in that locker room.
7: Yeah, I think that about, honestly, their whole free agency class. You know, look at A-Chan and how excited he is to be back here. And I think that, you know, Fant is coming off what he's described as a very difficult season for him in Cincinnati, but he's coming to a place that has pursued him for a year. They wanted to sign him last summer. And so I think all of these guys have the right attitude. And Caden Ellis returning to New Orleans. Now, I think it's going to be tough on the defensive side to replace DeMario Davis, who is such a powerful voice in the locker room. But I was talking to Brandon Staley a few weeks ago about that, and he said those things always have a way of working themselves out.
5: Right.
7: So we'll just have to see what happens with that.
3: Yeah, the defense last year was surprisingly pretty good, and the numbers reflected that, and yet it was the sum of the parts more so than the individuals. I think that Staley's defense was productive. Chase Young certainly was a big boost, and he was an above-average guy who could be really good. Beyond that, I didn't see that they had a star. They just had a bunch of guys that played pretty well together, even though they had guys that didn't really look like they fit the system especially well, especially on the outside up front with Staley's defense. So I suspect that he'll be getting more and more into the kind of people that he wants to play his system.
7: Yeah, I mean, you mentioned Chase Young. I think that maybe this is the year he takes a giant leap forward. He had such a great end of the season last year after getting hurt at the beginning of the season, missing, I think it was the first month, 5 games,
3: yes.
7: Which Staley said when I was talking to him, that essentially you get out of training camp and then it's like you have to start all over again. And just to see the way he ended the season with 10 sacks, he's got to have so much confidence coming into this season. And he's poised to be a potential voice in that locker room and a leader of the team. And so I think that what you're saying is correct last year, not stars on defense, but a defense that worked well together. And they're going to have to do that this season as they figure out their own voice, second year in Staley's system, and who kind of rises to the top as potential new captains and new leaders.
3: Yeah, they still have to be better inside against the run, and that's where Miller and Broughton and even Brzee come in with a different approach and a different coach there too. So I think that's important. And beyond that, clearly the biggest concern would be the cornerback position. And as much as anything, depth, or do you really have a number one guy there?
7: I think that they kind of know what they want there. I do think that it's a position that people are certainly going to be talking about, maybe unfinished, but they seem to kind of know it in the secondary what they want. Re-signing Blackman, who's another guy that Staley had pursued for a long time and unfortunately got hurt. I think this is an important year for Kool-Aid. I think that it's going to be interesting because you have a lot of young players in that secondary, or at least specifically at cornerback. And cornerback is such a roller coaster position from week to week. So how they handle that and if they can take steps forward is going to go such a long way to the success of this defense.
5: You'd mentioned Caden Ellis a few minutes ago. Naturally, nobody's going to walk in and fill that void, the voice in the void of DeMario Davis. But Caden understands the culture coming back, and I think he's cognizant of the extra responsibility on him. What do you think about the rest of the linebackers? Like, for example, where does somebody like Pete Warner fit into this scenario you see?
7: Yeah, Warner is an interesting situation because last year it was almost he was a player that I think some people wondered if they could potentially trade.
5: Right.
7: And so I'm kind of interested to see how he handles this year and if he gets – I mean, if they kind of have him as role that they did last year or if a guy like Danny Sussman gets an increased amount of playing time. I think people – we're intrigued by Stetson last year.
5: Right.
7: Stetson has a big personality, so I think if he's a guy that does get a lot of increased playing time, people are really going to like him. But, I do think, Warner could end up being the weak link in the linebacker room, or, he takes a big step forward. I don't know. He's one of those question marks for me this year.
5: That was mine.
3: Yeah, he's a decent average player, and the question is whether Stetson can be better than that, and that's what – I think we're waiting to see if that, in fact, transpires. Of course, having Blackman and Reed in the back, you have experience. And Sanker, obviously, is a guy that they think is going to take a step forward and really looking forward to that. The one area I didn't discuss, we've got about 3 or 4 minutes left, is the one area that's the other concern from my perspective, and that is, who's the kicker? You took care of the punting situation, finally. Since Thomas Moore said that's been a mess, but they went out and got a really good punter in Ryan Wright. But the kicking situation's a different animal. We don't know there yet, do we?
7: No, I don't think so, and I think that's because I think Charlie Smith has a great leg, a ton of potential, but I think he's an unfinished product. Last year in training camp, the big issue was his consistency from day to day. I think that was more of a problem at the

0: two pretty good football teams.
1: I think so, too. And my guess is they come out of that having split that series. I mean, the Lions and the Ravens are, in my mind, are going to be very good teams again this year. I know the Ravens had their struggles last year, but they're always a team that you kind of have to look out for. And playing at those two venues, not easy either. So I think this is going to be a huge challenge for Tyler Shough specifically. Last year, when they started Spencer Rattler, they wanted to bring Shough along slowly. I think part of that was probably because they had some tough games early on last year again, too, and they didn't want to put Shough out there and, you know, destroy his confidence as a rookie. Well, now he's had a whole year with the Saints, and so it's kind of sink or swim. So you're right. If they can come out of that winning at least one of those games or having a very good showing in both of them, I think the schedule is going to set up well until the middle part of the season where it gets tough. But big test right out the gate.
0: About 45 seconds left. Michael, final word?
2: Quick call. It's not New Orleans. What's your take on what's going on in Cincinnati right now, since I know you've been there?
1: Well, I said at the beginning of this call, it starts and ends with a quarterback, right?
2: And we know who.
1: Can they keep Joe Burrow healthy?
0: No question.
1: He's had so many unfortunate injuries. And so I am excited about that game, though, against the Saints later in the season. I can't wait to go back to Cincinnati. Might be a little cold, though. Hopefully not.
2: He'll be looking fashionable, though. You can count on that.
0: He's made some proclamations here about this season and that team. So stay tuned. That's going to be fun to see if, in fact, he's accurate about his predictions. So they've made a lot of moves, though, to try and improve that team. And so have the Saints. And Catherine Terrell does a great job. Catherine, let everybody know about how they can read your material and how they can follow you on a day-to-day basis.
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0: A pleasure doing it, and I hope to do it again soon. I know you'll do a great job with coverage as always. Catherine, thank you for the visit and keep up the good work.
2: Thanks much.
1: Absolutely. Thanks for having me on.
0: Appreciate you. All right. Catherine Terrell, follow her. And read her work.
2: She's good.
0: Been doing it a long time. Does a great job.
2: She's good.
0: All right. If you'd like to participate, 504. And it's 438-1067. Talk and text line. You can text us. You can call us. 504-438-1067. 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
8: Osteoporosis affects millions of people in the United States and around the world. It's a disease that basically causes someone's bones to become weak, brittle, and porous, which can increase their risk of fractures. Now, the good news here is there are things you can do other than, or in addition to, taking medications to prevent fractures before it's too late. One is to up your intake of calcium and vitamin D. You also want to eat more protein. One functional medicine dietitian told us that that helps build muscle, and if you're building muscle strength, then you are also building bone strength. You want to be mindful of your workouts. The best ways to build bone density, one therapist told us, are going to be resistance exercises like lifting weights, and also exercises that make your bones take a bit of an impact, such as jumping or even running, just loading the bones a little bit more. I'm Dr. Sanjay Gupta, helping you live a better life.
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8: 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East and Jude Young at 515 Harrison Avenue in Lakeview, Roe Brown and I in studio, and of course our analysts from around the state, scoreboard at CrescentCitySports.com, affiliates all over the state. Man, it doesn't get any better. It's 6 hours of the best high school football coverage in Louisiana. It is the original. You're 32, and it's back with you. And it starts on September the 4th on 106.7 The Ticket. You'll want to be part of it. It's 504, and it's 438-1067. That's 504-438-1067 to join in the conversation. Interesting note that LSU's top 40 donors have been invited to the governor's mansion to hear a presentation on the athletic department's financial future. First week of August, and it's all about trying to raise enough money, not only for athletics, but to give back to the university, too. So this would be an interesting dynamic in lieu of the fact that there have been some layoffs at the school because of the athletic numbers and the cost that's been involved. So this is an intriguing story, to say the least, and obviously it would be great to be able to find a way to finance the things that matter, including academics, which obviously matters in significant fashion. So good stuff there, and we'll see just how significant this story turns out to be, because it's going to be a big one, to say the least. So we'll see what comes out of this, but certainly there is a goal in mind here, and that's to try to make athletics the very best it can be while preserving academics, which is obviously the mission. So hopefully this bears some fruit. Once again, 504-438-1067, talking text line at 504-438-1067 to join in the conversation. We have another segment to go. We do want to remind you that coming up, we have our friend Eric Asher with Inside New Orleans. That's coming up from 4 to 6 p.m. You won't want to miss it. Stay tuned for Eric following our show then. It is Ticket Tonight with Jude Young from 6 to 7 p.m. and the Deke Show from 7 to 8 to complete our local sports block of programming here on your only all-sports station for the New Orleans market. 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
12: A Better Life with Dr. Sanjay Gupta.
13: For decades, the prevailing wisdom for someone who's had a heart attack has been to put them on beta blockers for the rest of their life. But new research suggests that might not be necessary, and that the benefits of these medications probably taper off after a year or two. On the whole, and for the average person, beta blockers are very safe and very effective. But, as with any medication, they can come with a cost. A financial one, and also potential side effects. We're talking about things like fatigue, dizziness, dry mouth, dry eyes. I want to be clear when I say that you absolutely should talk to your doctor before starting or stopping any medication. Point is, if you're years out from a heart attack and you're in otherwise good health, you might want to ask your doctor about discontinuing beta blockers. You want to, of course, keep up a healthy lifestyle, diet, exercise, and sleep. I'm Dr. Sanjay Gupta, helping you live a better life.
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1: The Pelicans Summer League team playing as we speak, the opening game of the Summer League, and leading 64-63, 2:55 to play in the third quarter in Las Vegas. The star of the game has been Kobe Bufkin, 21 points, 3 of 5 from three-point range, and 5 of 6 from the line. He's been really good in this game for the Pelicans. Also looking good, Marquise Noel, 15 points in the game, and he's 5 of 7 from three-point range. Just sizzling from the exterior. Micah Peavy's done a pretty good job. He looked good, 12 points, including a couple of three-pointers, 4 assists. They want to see him in that role. The draft pick, not much at this point. Jeron Pierre has played a total of 7 minutes, and he has scored just 2 points. Stay tuned. Want to thank our guests for joining us. Kat Terrell, thank you. Also, thanks to Steve Berrios. Thanks to Michael Green. Thanks to Rudy Dixon. I'll be back at you tomorrow, 2 to 4. Until then, thanks for joining us, and be a good sport, and God bless you, one and all, rounding third in any home. So long.
2: 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All Access was also presented by the Allstate Sugar Bowl, representing the best of amateur athletics. All Access was also brought to you by Lamarck Ford and Lamarck Lincoln in Kenner, Bergeron Automotive in Metairie, by Lifegate Church in Metairie, by Premier Automotive, with locations throughout the New Orleans area, John Curtis Christian School in River Ridge, Life Resources Ministries, Francesca by Katie's in Lakeview, Game On Social Hub in Kenner, by the New Orleans Bowl. 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

Orleans. It's time for the man who tells it like it is. You want opinions? He's got them. You want information? He's got it. You want a host who is New Orleans? You found him. Eric Asher and Inside New Orleans.

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1: You talking to me? 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

0: All right, folks, welcome back to Inside New Orleans. Eric Asher with you until 6. Following this program tonight is Ticket Tonight with Jude Young. Doug Joubert will be his guest. That's right here on 106.7 The Ticket. We apologize for the technical difficulties. I am no longer swimming in a pool of water. I can hear myself. So, again, I want to remind everybody today's program is brought to you by the Oceana family of restaurants and bars. This half hour brought to you by our friends at Old New Orleans Cookery. Old New Orleans Cookery, 205 Bourbon Street, serving lunch and dinner. They are open late. They are open late 7 days a week for you. And, of course, again, when you walk through the doors, again, the staff there is outstanding. And, of course, the menu, again, something for everyone, including Cajun Creole cuisine at its finest. This month's special is Redfish Mardi Gras. It is a fried redfish filet on top of crab cake, topped with shrimp and crawfish Cajun Alfredo, served with a side of mustard greens and garlic mashed potatoes. The drink of the month is the strawberry lemonade margarita. You can take your friends, family, and enjoy a fantastic meal, again, on the courtyard, the beautiful authentic courtyard, beautiful by day, spectacular by night. Picture windows that overlook Bourbon Street as you walk in the door. Bar right to right as you head toward the back of the restaurant. Hey, right to the left of the bar is the stairwell to the, again, not one but two Bourbon Street balconies with adjoining private rooms to dine in or have your next event. 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All right, joining us on our program is our good friend Gary Smith of Noel.com. Does a fantastic job covering the Tulane Greenway, but as I've said many, many times on this program, he could cover any sport out there. He is a sports aficionado, and we are so lucky to have him every Thursday on the program. Gary, welcome to the show. Hey, Gary.
1: Hey, how are you doing?
0: Doing great. Thanks for the time, as always, my friend. Before we get started, tell the folks how they can follow you on social media. 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
1: On social media, it's at Gare Smith, G-U-E-R Smith, and that's on X. And then, obviously, at NOLA.com is where to find all of my stories. Obviously, a light time this summer. Still looking to the American Conference Football Media Days are on July 24th and July 25th in Tampa. I've already booked my flight there. Obviously, there'll be intense interest in what Will Hall has to say heading into his first year as Tulane head coach there. So we're that's 15. I think it's actually 15 days away from that. So people can look forward to that. And still working on getting an interview with Tulane athletic director David Harris before I head there. So that's what people can look forward to at NOLA.com.
0: Gary, I want to start with Willie Fritz's comments about the University of Houston, again, going to being at the program, looking for a championship there. And, man, so many Tulane fans have taken slight with that. I did not.
1: I know.
0: He did a great job with Tulane. Go ahead.
1: That's just realism. I mean, come on. I mean, you know, this is where, I mean, Tulane is not, I mean, Houston is in a Power Four league. Tulane is not. That's why Houston could afford to pay him a lot more money when he left Tulane too. I don't really feel like that's not a swipe at Tulane. That's just the reality of the situation. It's why coaches leave schools that aren't at Power Four schools to go to Power Four schools. But Willie Fritz understands he had a ton of success at Tulane, and John Summerall proved that yes, you can absolutely. It's probably easier to make the college football playoff if you're at Tulane than you are at a school like Houston. But to actually have the resources to get the 4- and 5-star recruits that, in general, yeah, I know Indiana may have disproved that slightly this past year, but in general, are going to be the path to actually contending for a national title. I just don't see where he was taking a swipe at Tulane. That's just reality.
0: Gary, I had your colleague on, Doug Joubert, last week on the TV show, and one of the things he talked about when we broke down Tulane was, again, the size of the offensive linemen. They have the lightest offensive line in college football. Is that concerning to you?
1: Yeah, one, I'm not – no disrespect to Doug Joubert. He's very good at his job. I would have to do some research on that to find out whether that was true or not in terms of the lightest offensive line in college football. But in general, teams that run – and they're not running the option, but that's sort of some of the background. Will Hall has a running background. Those teams tend to have lighter offensive linemen that can move when they want to run that. Tulane did show some of that in spring practice, but no, I'm actually, to me, I personally think offensive linemen have gotten too big in college football, that a lot of times when you have the big offensive linemen, they can't move. And so no, I'm not sold on how good this offensive line is going to be, but it's not the size that worries me. It's just that, you know, they lost most of their starters from last year, and they don't have a lot of guys up front that are proven huge contributors in college football. It doesn't mean they can't become ones, but to me, offensive line is a concern. But no, I'm not really too concerned about the size of this offensive line. If you've got the most important thing in an offensive lineman is having good feet, and so we'll have to see on that front. But I trust me. Since he told you that, I will do some research on that and see. But that's so hard to judge because you don't really know who's going to be the starter for a lot of teams.
0: Yes.
1: And sometimes two guys are competing. One of them weighs 320 pounds. The other weighs 280 pounds. That's a pretty huge difference. But not something that I'm too concerned about.
0: I am looking at the depth chart right now. Not a lot of 300-pounders on that offensive line. Yeah. And that to me would be a little bit of concern.
1: 300-pounders on the roster right now.
0: Right.
1: But I don't. I just, that to me is not a huge concern. This is a guy who Will Hall's had a ton of success with the run. He had success with the running game when he was at Southern Miss. And really, it wasn't the offensive line. It was terrible quarterback play was the main factor that sank Southern Miss when he was there. But I think that's overblown. But trust me, in a week when I come on your show, I'll have more information on that, just in terms of the validity of that.
0: It struck me because, look, I'm not sure what Will Hall's offense is going to look like. Again, maybe we can go back to when he was the offensive coordinator here at Tulane, and maybe that's what it looks like. I know he's got a stable of running backs, and if Chris Grimion is his quarterback, he's going to have more of a running-type quarterback. Right. So, again, is that beneficial to have an offensive line that is maybe more athletic than big?
1: Yeah. His offense did look a little different in the spring than it did when he was Willie Fritz, because it was a pro style offense. In fact, when he became Tulane's offensive coordinator, Tulane shifted away from the option, which they had been running under Willie Fritz, and Willie Fritz never could stop talking about, even though he didn't do a ton of option, how important it was to make teams prepare for the option, that they had to spend a lot of time in practice working on it, and that had to be an element of your team, and never heard that one time ever again come out of Willie Fritz's mouth. Before they hired Will Hall, because they didn't do any of that stuff then. But you match your personnel, and what I did see was a lot of quick passes in this offense, a lot of quick plays that and plays that involve where your offensive linemen are trying to help out by getting on the perimeter quickly. And some elements of the option. I mean, I saw more elements of the option this spring than I ever saw when Will Hall was Tulane's offensive coordinator in 2019 and 2020.
0: So maybe that's the direction he's going. He's going with more athletic guys that can move and get up.
1: Obviously, it would be the modern. It would be like the spread. It wouldn't be anything like what Army or Navy do or
0: sure, of course.
1: Do in the league, but just but stuff out of a spread where you can do quick passes and run that. And yeah, that we definitely saw a little bit more of that in the spring than I was expecting to see.
0: Is it still wide open at the quarterback position as they go into fall camp? Do you think they've narrowed it down to three? And I also want to ask about Bruno as well. Is he a legitimate candidate to start for this team?
1: And that's another, you know, they said he was, and he's definitely a guy that is obviously, when he was the quarterback at John Curtis, that's what they ran. I'm not convinced. I hesitate to make any ironclad predictions on quarterbacks, given the history in recent years on that. But it's just hard for me to believe that Dagan Bruno, who's had no experience, A, playing in college football, and B, was not recruited by anybody to be a quarterback at the Division I level, that they would end up going with him. He did some nice things in the spring, but I don't really think he's a realistic candidate for the starting job. I have said many things in the summer that turned out not to be true.
0: Right.
1: Once the season started at that position. But no, I do think that it's probably a two-man race, but certainly Johnson has a chance too, depending on how the other quarter. I mean, I really think it's a two-man. The starting quarterback on opening day will be one of the two veterans, and then if they don't perform well, then the other guys can come into the picture.
0: But Johnson has shown you something in spring, right?
1: Yeah, he showed me a lot. I think this guy's going to be a heck of a quarterback. And in the past, you would say, well, you can't play a guy as a freshman because you want to develop him. But, if I saw him look really good, that means other people saw him look really good. And then you don't know what kind of offers the kid's going to get at the end of this year to leave. If a lot of people think he's going to be a big-time quarterback down the road. He definitely looks like a guy who could be a big-time quarterback, but it's really hard for a true freshman to be ready right away. Michael Pratt, they didn't even believe, with Will Hall as the offensive coordinator, when Michael Pratt was honestly the best quarterback on the roster. He didn't look like the best quarterback on the roster in preseason drills in 2020. But then when the starter messed up, he came in and he proved he was ready for the job. Mm-hmm. But more often than not, that's not the case. I definitely think Johnson is going to be a very good quarterback, but Tulane needs a guy to be a very good quarterback this year. And that's a big ask.
0: But to your point, if again he is in the mix, and there's no more saving players anymore, because if you save a player, more than likely they're going to end up with another program. How do you not play a guy like that if ultimately again things are close and you have an opportunity I don't know if he's more athletic than the other guys, if he's got a better arm than the other guys, but if he's in the mix here.
1: Yeah, if he's in the mix, but I'll go again. And Michael Pratt was not the best quarterback on the team in preseason in 2020. He just wasn't. In fact, he struggled quite a bit in that camp. He had, because that was the year in the spring, he looked really good for 1 week. And then that was the COVID year where, they ended spring practice before it was over. And then when he came back in the fall, I'm blanking out on the guy's name, but the transfer from Southern Miss that started in front of him for a few games that year and was just abysmal, cost him the Navy game. He looked like the better quarterback, absolutely the better quarterback. And I honestly don't think it was that close in preseason in their scrimmages, but Michael Pratt's a winner and that guy was not. And when Michael Pratt came in against Southern Miss when they were behind, he took over.
0: Right.
1: And 4 years later, he was still Tulane's starting quarterback. But it's hard. You can't judge that until you get a guy in a game. And that's going to be the issue. If in preseason camp Johnson is the best quarterback on the roster, then I think there is a good chance he'd be the starter. It's just, again, he's got so much to learn as a true freshman. It's just really hard for them when everything is thrown at them in preseason camp, which really isn't in the spring, for them to look like they're ready to play.
0: Yeah, comes obviously again, the pedigree is there with his dad being a former quarterback and a former pro quarterback as well. No doubt.
1: Yeah, exactly. And getting and having, going to California in his senior year of high school and getting more terrific coaching. So yeah, if there was anybody ready and it has been prepped to be ready, it would be him. But it's still a tough assignment.
0: Last question for you, because this just came down again. A judge in Hamilton County, Ohio, was granted a preliminary injunction to force the NCAA to allow 24 basketball players who graduated high school in 2022 to get another year of eligibility. Throw out the 5-for-5 rule that's now being reinstated into the rule book in the NCAA. Your thoughts on that? And it's not, we knew this was coming. It's come pretty quick, though.
1: Yeah. I mean, my thoughts on that. I think it's ridiculous, honestly. But that's where we're headed. So it's a free for all. The courts seem to rule in favor of athletes in all cases now, in all situations. I'm not even crazy about the 5-for-5 rule itself. To me, 4 years is plenty. But that's where we're headed now is, basically, at some point there's going to be a rule where you can play as long as you want to play. Guys will be getting injunctions to play a 6th and 7th year, saying that their opportunity is being hurt somehow by not being given an opportunity to play. But yeah, I'm not a fan of that, but that's the reality now.
0: When you get a local court, that's going to happen. We've seen it over and over again. It's when it moves up the next levels of the courts is when you find out again if this is going to be something that's going to stand or not. I will say this. I do like the 5-for-5 rule. I do like the fact that one of the things they're talking about is again one transfer. No more red shirts, no more gray shirts, no more graduate etc's. All that's out the window. I think that is a good start in terms of changing the rules to some sanity in college athletics.
1: Yeah, to an extent, I just think 4 years is plenty for a guy to play in college. It ends up when you've got guys that have played so much. It's almost like, you got some teams with freshmen going up against those guys. It's crazy, but I don't have a big problem with it. And you're right. If it clears up a loophole or people doing it's a straightforward rule. You've got 5 years here to play, and there's no gray area anything like that. I do understand.
0: No red shirt, no injury year. No, I agree. Makes it easy.
1: The BS that's gone on in the past, so that's a good point.
0: No doubt. What you writing about, my friend?
1: Yep. Again, I'm gonna for next week, I'm going to try to set up an interview with David Harris. Still working on the, before I go to the American Conference Media Days, I still want to have a story on where the baseball program is. Obviously, they hired the pitching coach from Yale. He's also the recruiting coordinator. And they've got 18 roster spots to fill right now. They got 16 returning players. And they're gonna, they have a lot of work to do to build a roster that can be successful and rebound from what was just a terrible year in the American Conference. So those are the two things to look forward to, before I head off to the American Conference Media Days in 2 weeks.
0: There you go. At Gare Smith on X, thank you so much for your time. As always, my friend, we'll check in with you next week.
1: Thanks for having me on.
0: There he goes. Gary Smith, Noel.com, the Times-Picayune. And again, our guest on a Thursday right here on Inside New Orleans. 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He's in for Ross Jackson, who, again, is on vacation. We'll return next week, and we'll talk to him, obviously, about the Saints. 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Don't forget about today's program is brought to you by the Oceana Family of Restaurants, Oceana Grill, Mambo's, Old New Orleans Cookery, Bobby Bear's Cajun Cannon Restaurant. 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The Tipsy Trumpet, the High Knot Bar have live music for you, but also you can sit down, have a fantastic meal with a great menu, outstanding cocktails, great beer selection. 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If you're looking to be able to check out your favorite sporting events, 30-plus TV screens all over the restaurant. You'll never miss a play, even TVs in the restroom. And, of course, that menu has something for everyone, as I mentioned, including, again, this month's special, Black and Redfish Burr Blank. It's Black and Redfish served over garlic mashed potatoes topped with Gulf shrimp, smothered in a white wine, lemon, garlic, buttercream sauce, served with mustard greens. Hey, for lunch, if you're trying to eat a little bit light during this summer, the lunch special is absolutely outstanding from 11 to 4, daily. It is this summer berry salad, mixed greens, shrimp, fresh strawberries, feta cheese, and a light vinaigrette dressing. The drink of the month is the Bay Breeze. And, of course, Bobby Bear's Cajun Cannon Restaurant is unique. It's the perfect combination of Louisiana sports culture and authentic Louisiana cuisine. What does that mean? Well, first of all, again, the memorabilia that adores the walls at Bobby Bear's Cajun Cannon Restaurant, some of one-of-a-kind items, or again, a great place if you're a sports fan, a memorabilia buff, almost like a sports museum. And then, of course, the cuisine is outstanding. Everything you're looking for in Cajun Creole cuisine, you can find at Bobby Bear's Cajun Cannon Restaurant and more. I told you about the monthly drink and menu specials, but there's also a $5 drink specials, happy hour specials. The ultimate Bloody Mary is a meal in a glass. 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Open 7 days a week for lunch and dinner. 4101 Veterans of Lake Villa. That's Bobby Hebert's Cajun Cannon Restaurant. Make sure you stop by today. All right. Again, thanks to Gary Smith for joining us on the program. We now turn our attention to the New Orleans Saints. Zach Ewing of NOLA.com, the Times-Picayune, joins us on the program. 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If you haven't checked it out, they got Zach and the LSU beat writers, Zach and also the Saints beat writers, and they do a great job breaking down both LSU and the Saints, and lucky to have him on the program today. Zach, welcome to the show.
2: Hey, Eric, thanks for having me.
0: Always good, man. Really appreciate you jumping on the show. I talked about the podcast. I love watching your podcast. Tell the folks all about it.
2: So we run the Saints Insider. We're just doing one a week for the summertime, but we'll be doing two a week here pretty soon when training camp starts, and that will last all the way basically through next year's draft. Every Wednesday, every Friday, and then we do post-game shows on Sundays after the game as well. So Luke Johnson, Matthew Paris, our beat writers, Jeff Duncan will join me from time to time, all that good stuff. So we have all the expert opinions.
0: Going into camp, if there is a position that you're concerned about on offense, what would it be?
2: You know, it's probably just line depth. Like, I like the starting five they have, but they've had injuries along the offensive line, as do most teams every single year. And you start to look around and you go, okay, well, Dylan Radins could fill in at one of the guard spots. That's okay. You know, I've seen worse backups than that. But what do you do at tackle? Is Austin Richards ready for that? And then certainly what do you do at center? Is Torricelli Simpkins really ready to be your backup center? I just don't know about that. And so I would just say the depth there, maybe second answer would be at running back. I know they beefed it up with Travis Etienne, but if Alvin Kamara is just not going to be, a star player any longer, and you don't have a whole lot of experience depth behind Etienne, then what do you do at that spot as well?
0: Let's take the running back first, because I think we discussed it last time you were on the program. I'm not convinced they have quality depth in that running back position. You know, Devin Neal showed a little bit last year. Kendre Miller's been always injured. I like what Audric Estime did, but he looks like more of a power back. You know, they brought in Donaldson and Chandler. Kamara's going to, again, if they cut him, it's $10.4 million in dead money they're going to have to eat. Now, they could spread that over 2 years. But to me, right now, even though there's maybe a little bit of a duplication of skill set with him and A-Chain, to me, that's the best combination, in my opinion, for the New Orleans Saints going forward.
2: I think so. And I mean, like, I've always been kind of a big Kendre Miller believer. If you could get that guy healthy, I think he showed what he could be.
0: Mm-hmm.
2: Now, having said that, I mean, what evidence do we have that he's ever going to be healthy? I mean, it's just never happened. Now he's coming off his most serious injury as a pro, and I just don't have a lot of faith that could happen, but I do like the idea of him. Now, whether he's even on the roster or if he's on the PUP list to start the year or if they finally just cut bait, I don't know the answer to those. So you're right. You can't count on it, and so you have to start to look at other options.
0: And on the offensive line, look, I agree with you. I don't know how much you can believe in the depth on the offensive line. I especially think the center position is suspect. I like what Simpkins did last year in terms of filling in when necessary. But to ask a guy to come in and be your starting center for most of the season without the experience, I think is a big ask. And look, McCoy's lost 20 games in two seasons, so how can you rely on him to be available for you?
2: No, I mean, there's no question it's a concern. You just have to feel comfortable there, right? And I just don't think they do. And if they do, maybe that's a better sign than I'm giving them credit for, that they like Torricelli Simpkins that much better. But I do believe that it's a cause for concern. I think that's certainly a spot where you could see the Saints make a training camp move, an addition, or a trade like they did for Luke Fortner last year. Is there somebody out there that they could go get? That's one spot, along with maybe cornerback, where I could definitely see them still adding someone in August.
0: I definitely agree with that. I do think they'll be looking at the waiver wire or possibly again for a trade to upgrade that position. Talk about Tyler Shuck. Your expectations for year two.
2: I will say this. I think Tyler Shuck needs to show some consistency. And that's not a knock against what he did last year. I truly believe.

0: Saints have their starter of the future. I just wonder how good can he be?
1: Zach Ewing, NOLA.com is our guest. A lot of, again, of additions on the offense when it comes to weapons. He will have more weapons this year than he had last year, obviously. Do you like the additions at the wide receiver position, and who sticks out to you in your opinion?
0: I'm really interested in seeing what Jalen Polk can do. He's had such a great mini camp and a great offseason. The Saints are raving about him. Kellen Moore is raving about him. I'd really like to see what he can do now. Having said that, he had as bad of a rookie season in New England as a person could have. 33 targets and 12 catches, I think it was. That's just abysmally bad. And so I do wonder about that. But he's a guy I'm really interested in seeing, for sure. I also think, you know, like, who steps up and takes that number three spot? Is it Polk? Is it Devon Vele? Mm-hmm. Those are the things I'm interested in seeing, along with, of course, Jordan Tyson, Chris Olave. I mean, I do think you can see a 1-2 punch there, the likes of which the Saints haven't seen. But I'm more interested in, like, who steps up and takes that three spot, and how much depth do the Saints have there?
1: Yeah, they've got Palmer, they got Austin, they got Means that are kind of carried over, right? Even though Palmer was on the injured list last year. How much do you think Brown and Lance will be involved in the mix with this wide receiving core?
0: I think if Brown's involved, it's as a return man, more likely. If, you know, Bryce Lance, I could see him getting involved, although to be quite honest, if those guys get involved, it's probably because he had injuries somewhere, right? I'm just not sure they're going to be ready, or it's in the return game. So okay. I like both players. I think there's promise in both players, but I'm just not ready to commit to them being big factors in 2026.
1: Man, I tell you, with the investment they've made in that core, how many receivers do you think they'll keep?
0: Boy, you got to keep. I mean, I think you're keeping six. Mm-hmm. I do think you're keeping six. I wonder, could you sneak a Barry and Brown, a Bryce Lance on the practice squad? Maybe not. That's probably the route they're going to have to go, because you just don't have enough. You just don't have enough roster spots to do more than that. And so somebody's going to have to get snuck on the practice squad.
1: Yeah. I just wonder if you would really, again, put a guy like Lance out there with the type of speed that he has, or, again, you know, depending on what Brown does in the preseason in terms of the return game. Obviously, again, that may be his spot. I think it's going to be difficult to put those guys out there, because, again, somebody may grab them. And again, that's speculation on my part, because we haven't seen him on an NFL field yet, right? We'll see how it plays out. But just based on, again, what the Saints put up for them in the draft, I got to believe that they got big plans for him.
0: I agree with you. I mean, I think if there's an odd man out right now, maybe it's a Trey Palmer. You know, but I think guys like Mason Tipton and Bud Means, who have played, you know, reasonably significant roles on this team in the past couple of years, I think there's almost no chance they make the roster, barring an injury somewhere else, which is just a sign of the Saints' increased depth there.
1: Yeah, I would agree. And look, you may be able to slip a Palmer on your practice squad.
0: Correct. Yeah, he's more of a guy who, you know, Tampa Bay waived him last year, and now the Saints claimed him, but could you get away with waiving a guy like that again, and maybe nobody claims him, and he's just depth for you on the practice squad? Probably, to your point, a better chance of that than of getting Bryce Lance there.
1: You mentioned the cornerback position. Break it down for us. What are your concerns?
0: I just think you have two young guys, promising young guys, but still young, unproven in Kool-Aid McKinstry and Quincy Riley. And we could even talk about Jonas Sanker in that star position. All three early in their careers, they've shown some promise, but they're going to get picked on. Are they ready to go up against superstar wide receivers? And if they're not, or if there's an injury, what's behind them? Martin Emerson from Cleveland is probably your primary backup right now, also coming off of an injury that cost him a whole season, the Achilles injury, and you don't know how guys are going to recover from an Achilles. So I think there's a lot of ifs at that position. And if one of those guys, even one of them, doesn't play well or gets hurt, you become very, very thin at that spot. And I think that you face enough good offenses, especially early in the season, to where we're going to have to find out soon.
1: At linebacker, obviously, DeMario Davis is with the Jets. Can they replace what he brought to the team last year?
0: You can't replace the locker room.

0: presence. Now, I'm always a little bit ambiguous on that. Like, is the locker room presence good because the team wins, or if the team wins, is the locker room presence going to be good? Anyway, Caden Ellis is a good player. Caden Ellis can come in and he can fill that role, and I think he'll even be a team captain. Like, he can also fill some of that leadership void. Not the whole thing, but I think he can step into that. And then you got Pete Werner, solid starter. Danny Stutzman, they liked what they saw from him as a rookie. Jalen Ford is out there, maybe a practice squad candidate, maybe just a special teamer. I kind of like what they have at linebacker. I do think you have some depth there with Stutzman, and I wouldn't be surprised if Stutzman starts to get more snaps at the end of the year at the expense of Pete Werner. But at the same time, Werner's solid, and if that doesn't happen, then that means you're probably happy with the job he's doing anyway.
1: Yeah, I like Stutzman, and I think he's going to have a role in this team this year with the departure of Demario Davis. He was a tackling machine at Oklahoma, and I think that's what he brings to the table for the New Orleans Saints as well.
0: Absolutely. He's kind of an animal. Isn't he the one who he came up with a great nickname last year about that he was communion because he brought the white cracker or something like that? he's got the personality too, right?
1: Yes. No doubt. Expectation for this team this year?
0: I'm just right kind of in line with what you see in sports books and what you see the experts say. Like, I think we could see anywhere between 6 wins and 10 wins. Nothing in there would surprise me. I understand people would be really disappointed with a 6-11 season, thinking this team will be better. But it could be a situation where the team is better and the record isn't. At the same time, if they catch a few breaks, or if, Tyler Shuck is just the guy and is better, and he is the guy who fulfills all of these big hopes and expectations being put on him. If the secondary shores up, like, it wouldn't surprise me to see them win 10 games either. So I'm anywhere in that range. I don't see this as being like a Super Bowl contender necessarily, but in this division, they should absolutely think about competing for a playoff spot. I tell you what, we'll know a lot more after 2 weeks. Even if they don't win one of those two games, just show me that you can be competitive against Detroit and against Baltimore, and I will feel a lot more optimistic about how the team will play. I'm just kind of right in line with that. I know that's a boring answer, but anything between 6 and 10 wins doesn't surprise me.
1: There you go. Zach, I appreciate your time, man. Really enjoy your work as well. Tell the folks about the podcast you're involved in at Newell.com and how folks can follow you on social media.
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1: Thank you, my friend. Appreciate the time. Look forward to having you on the show very, very soon.
0: All right, Eric. Anytime.
1: There he goes. Again, Zach Ewing. He was actually on Jim Derry's, The Attitude podcast today. And, of course, you can check out all their podcasts online at NOLA.com. All right, folks, you're listening to Inside New Orleans. I am Eric Asher. And, of course, again, today's program is brought to you by our friends at the Oceana Family Restaurants, Oceana Grill, Mambo's, Old New Orleans Cookery, Bobby Bear's Cajun Cannon Restaurant. 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
5: A better life with Dr. Sanjay Gupta.
6: For years, we've been talking about both the positive and negative effects of being on social media. And I would say, by and large, for older adults, social media is net positive. Not all positive, but net positive. Helps them keep in touch with friends and stay social. But for younger people, social media use, especially heavy use, tends to be net negative. In fact, according to this year's World Happiness Report, youth who use social media more than 5 hours a day reported a lower level of well-being. And researchers who study this sort of thing found that many teens wish these platforms didn't even exist, and yet they can't seem to stop using them. Experts we talked to largely suggested two things. Ideally, along with your friend group, take some time offline. Also, try to recurate your algorithm so it shows you posts that'll make you feel good. I'm Dr. Sanjay Gupta, helping you live a better life.
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Marlins. It's time for the man who tells it like it is. You want a pitch? He's got him. You want information? He's got it. You want a host who is New Orleans? You found him. Eric Asher and Inside New Orleans.

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0: 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Also with Jared Paul Joseph, WGNO TV Sports. We covered Saints, LSU, Tulane, LSUNO. Did I say that wrong? LSU New Orleans, pardon me. All again on the docket today. 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All right, Ali Cassell is coming up in just a couple of minutes on Pelicans Insider. That'll be followed by Zach Nagy of CBS Sports and Go247. I want to thank Zach Ewing and also Gary Smith for joining us in hour number one. 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Oceana Grill, Mambo's, Old New Orleans Cookery, Bobby Bear's Cajun Cannon Restaurant. 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It is the old Petunia restaurant menu that lives over at Oceana Grill, and I'm telling you, breakfast at Oceana is a dining experience. Folks, again, come in, they sit down, they have themselves a mimosa, they have themselves a Bloody Mary, and then they dive in to the incredible breakfast that Oceana offers, again, from Pamperdew to all the breakfast items, including a regular country breakfast. 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Cajun Creole cuisine at its finest, from the great pasta dishes to oysters on the half shell, char-grilled oysters that are made right there in front of you at the grill at the front of the restaurant. Sit down, have yourself a fantastic cocktail for some of the great mixologists here in the city of New Orleans. And of course, when you're looking again to get together with friends or family, remember there's a kid menu that's available, and even gluten-free menus available over at Oceana Grill. They got you all covered again with everything you're looking for in a restaurant. Then, if you're having your next event, not one, not two, not three, not four, but five private rooms that can accommodate from 10 to 120 guests, those rooms are outstanding for any event that you'd like to have. Sit down with the party planners at Oceana Grill, give them your vision, and they will make it come to fruition. You can also utilize the French Quarter Courtyard, which is beautiful by day, spectacular by night, also dog-friendly for your next event. But make sure you make your way down to Oceana Grill. 739 Conte at Bourbon. 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Breakfast, lunch, dinner. Oceana Grill's the best time off Bourbon Street. Yeah, get yourself some Oceana Grill. And look, can I say something before we move on to our guest? Oceana, the Oceana family restaurants took a huge hit during Essence. The transformer that blew up on Bourbon and Conte is right down the block from the Oceana family restaurants. They got crushed. 10:30 at night, you're thinking the Essence is letting out with, again, some of the folks that want to get out and enjoy the city. And of course, they're ready, they're waiting, and they had to close down because of, again, the power going out in the French Quarter on Bourbon Street. If you are down in the French Quarter, do me a favor. Why don't you stop in at, again, one of the Oceana family restaurants and bars. Give them a little business, because business is tough for all restaurants and bars during this tough time in New Orleans when it comes to the dog days of summer. But, man, when you are anticipating a crowd for Essence and on Saturday night it gets knocked out, that's a big blow. Make sure you help out my friends at the Oceana family of restaurants. All right, join us on our program now is our Pelicans insider, Ali Gassell. Does a great job covering the New Orleans Pelicans. He's with us each and every Thursday here on the program. Ali, welcome to the show.
1: Hey, good to be with you, Eric. How are you doing?
0: Good to have you, Ali, as always, my friend. Hey, before we get started, tell the folks how they can follow you on social media. Check out all your fantastic work.
1: Yeah, follow me along, guys, over on Blue Sky Social. That's my full name, Ali Gassell.
0: Ali, first of all, I have not seen the game because I was getting ready to get on the air from TV to radio today. I do know that the Pelicans of Summer League team did lose to Minnesota today. Can you give us some highlights or lowlights, whatever you want to handle?
1: Yeah, it was entertaining first three quarters, right? It was a one-point game, a deficit after three quarters, but then after that, the rails fell off, right? Minnesota started getting easy buckets, that's where the Pelicans, just self-inflicted wounds. Typical thing that we've seen, right, whether you say regular season or even the last few summer leagues where they've combined to go 0-10. So now they're on a 12-game losing streak in the summer league. And again, we wouldn't be talking about that if it didn't mirror so much, right, the disappointments of the last two regular seasons.
0: Mm-hmm. And look, I mean, what is it? 2021 was the last time that that we had any consequence within the summer league. I mean, they've been basically, again, the bottom feeders for the summer league for a long, long time. With that said, anyone stick out to you that maybe has a chance to be on the squadron, like a competing training camp for a spot?
1: Yeah, Eric, there were positives. Yeah, I was going to get to that, but I figured we'd jump into that with your next question. So, yeah, without a doubt, Kobe Bufkin, he was drafted just a few spots after Jordan Hawkins 3 years ago in the NBA draft. And that was somebody I wanted to see the Pelicans take, but he ended up going to Atlanta and really hasn't done anything in the NBA, right? Three seasons, hasn't been able to score, shooting very inefficiently, but he looked fantastic. 30 points on 16 shots, had a couple of four-point plays, ended up with five threes overall. Now, he has shown in the G League, and you've got to think that seeing after what you saw today, the way he finished the G League last season, that maybe an NBA team, especially somebody like the Pelicans, should take a flyer on him because, again, he came in the NBA with what should have been a good score, that was going to develop a three-point shot, and it hasn't happened in NBA minutes, but I saw it today. Like I said, he's done it in the G League. So Pelicans, they need that talent, right? They need three-point shooters. And I could envision if somehow this was a carryover under Jamal Mosley and his coaching staff, they could help him pave a way that he'd be a serviceable add to this team, especially once if you get off of Jordan Hawkins, Jordan Poole. That said, a couple other players really shined. It was good to see Micah Peavy. You know, he looked again. He had that defensive toughness to him about him. He's a strong kid, very athletic, and it showed again today. But offensively, made a couple of threes. You know, had 16 points on 6 of 11 shooting. Really liked that he had 5 assists. The game looked a lot slower to him, right? Especially when he had the ball offensively. That wasn't the case last year. He said he's really worked on his offensive game, and it showed today. So one of the positive I would say would be outside of Marquis Noel having 20 points, adding 5 threes. Problem is he's 5'7". Eric, it's impossible to envision him getting, you know, real NBA minutes simply because of his size. But I like Malik Dia. Just came off the bench, only played 12 minutes. But, you know, he's a kid that played 4 years in college. I believe it was Ole Miss last year and last 2 years. And he, in just those 12 minutes, had 6 points, really showed off good versatility and athleticism, right? He's 6'9", so he plays a natural power four, but he brought the ball up once, had a really good-looking jump shot, made a couple of mid-range shots. I really liked what I saw out of him. I could see him playing real NBA minutes, but really it would just be those three players I mentioned.
0: Pelicans lose 105-92 to Minnesota. How about Jaren Pierre Jr.? How did he look? And also Solomon Washington, to the two New Orleans guys who expected to be with the squadron. How did they look?
1: Yeah, Jaren struggled. Only played 12 minutes, had 2 points, 1 of 5 shooting. You know, the game looked too fast for him. He also had 2 turnovers. You know, he looked like a guy who was coming from like a smaller market, even though he had a decent to good college career. But again, it wasn't against the league competition. Now all of a sudden jumping to, but honestly, it's kind of very similar to NBA competition, and it showed. But it wasn't for a lack of athleticism, right? You could see the way he moved. So again, for me, I think he might just require a game or two of it slowing down for him, just getting himself involved, finding his shots, and just being confident. So I'm not writing too much into this, but it did also, I should say, kind of basically reinforce the idea that I always thought when they draft him, he'd be playing kind of for probably a two-way contract, and I don't think anything's changed after that this performance.
0: Right.
1: And as for Solomon Washington, Eric, unfortunately, he didn't even get on the court.
0: Okay.
1: Starters played a lot of minutes. That included Noel, Bufkin, TV, and then also Hunter Dickinson and Jalen Moore. And there was only just a handful of guys really off the bench. It really felt like the Pelicans were trying to win this game, I'll be honest with you, with more experienced guys out there rather than trying to give all these guys that are fresh to the NBA chances on the court.
0: Let's talk about the parent club and talk about the Pelicans. There was a report this week that said that the Pelicans had lowered their asking price for Trey Murphy from 4 first-round picks to 3 first-round picks. Look, I know Michael Scotto is reliable, but I'm going to tell you right now, I ain't buying it. I don't know why you get to this point, again, in the offseason, where, again, a lot of players are off the board, and now you might lower your price for your best player.
1: No, and I agree with you, because subsequently what I had heard is then now basically the Pelicans don't even want to move Trey Murphy, right? So they're not really – they're back to that kind of the before the last trade deadline stance of we're not really even going to listen to offers. So it sounds like they didn't hear what they liked over the summer, wasn't even really close, I guess, to their asking price. And so they've moved off, and I think they'll be happy to keep Trey Murphy. And, you know, for you and I, this is actually good news, right? We were adamant that Trey Murphy's what this team needs, despite maybe not characteristically fitting in a Dumars tough and Troy Weaver style of a locker room. But look, you need talent first and foremost, and Trey's got it in spades. And like you said, Eric, a long time ago, last couple of months, this guy's really the only shooter that this team has. So to move off him, you better get a King's ransom. Otherwise, you keep him for sure.
0: Yeah, there's no doubt. Now, again, we're getting to the point in the off season where a lot of teams have already come together in the 3, 4, 5 team deals, the 6 team deals. Those are being put together. When you look at free agency, it's starting to get slim pickings. Even though the Pelicans don't have a lot of money to even be a player in free agency, how do they get better this off season? We know it's through the trade market, but ultimately, if they don't want to come off Murphy, they don't want to come off Jones's. I'm hoping they won't. How do you think they're going to get better? Is there a market for a Jordan Poole? Is there a market for a DeJounte Murray or even a Sadiq Bey out there that could bring them a big man? Or is Misi going to be their starter?
1: Yeah, after we got past the draft, we always knew any kind of improvements were going to happen through trade, right? It's never been a free agent market in New Orleans, especially as you just mentioned, they didn't have much room to spend any money anyways, being so close to the luxury tax line with the existing roster. So, still yet to transpire, right? They're going to have to add some center. And I still firmly believe that it's going to be Jordan Poole going out. Now, what's interesting is nothing's been done yet. You would think that if that offer is out there, why not go ahead and complete it? I'm really wondering, are they pursuing another center like, you know, Wendell Carter of Orlando, maybe some others like a Jared Allen Cleveland. But the one I'm really watching is Detroit. I am waiting for them to announce that they're going to come to terms with an extension for Jalen Duren. The fact that it's been so quiet, Eric, I don't think that's good news. Not for Detroit anyways in trying to get Duren at a good price. And you've got to believe Weaver, and especially now Dumars, who listens to Weaver in terms of building out the roster, that if there's a chance you can get him, you wait on that chance. So I'm wondering if that's what's going on here.
0: Looks like the salaries would match up because they're talking about Duren getting about $30 million a year. There's a $34 million salary on Poole. But what does that take? I mean, is New Orleans going to add multiple first-round picks to the deal? Will it be Poole and another player? What is it going to take to get a player like Duren?
1: If it's Duren, it's probably going to have to be Trey Murphy. You know, there's no doubt. It's not a secret. Trajan Langdon covets Trey Murphy. Always has, was part of the brain trust that brought him here to New Orleans, was highly excited when he did so. And when you look at Detroit's roster, that's really the missing piece for them, right? I know that losing Duren would be huge, but again, maybe they want to go in a different direction. Maybe because they don't want to pay Duren what's going to be, it seems like he wants a minimum of probably what Walker Kessler got, right? I mean, if I'm Duren's team, I'm not taking really probably a penny less than Kessler, who played 5 games last year, and so Duren played at an all-star level last year. And if Detroit, again, doesn't come knocking, I'm wondering if they'll be forced to move him simply because they don't want to pay that much money, and therefore you're going to open up a hole at center, but again, you're filling a hole of need with a Trey Murphy. So no, it wouldn't be just Jordan pulling picks. They're a win-now team, Eric. It would require at least Trey Murphy. Now I'm wondering what else, right? Would it be another pick? Would it be another young, good player? I don't know.
0: So you don't think a one-on-one swap happens if it's Murphy and Duren?
1: Probably not, simply because at the end of the day, if Detroit really wants to keep Duren, all they got to do is pay him. They might need to be pushed into a trade, a lot like Utah was, right? I heard they wanted to keep Kessler, really. They wanted to be that big team, but it was too sweet of a deal from the Lakers to not do and make that move. That's why I'm wondering, maybe it's going to be a similar situation here with Detroit. If that's the case, then, yeah, on paper, you would think Murphy's enough. But just to get Detroit to budge off of Duren, you're going to have to overspend, overpay.
0: Man, you know, and I'm not into overpaying because you're giving up your best player, okay? You're giving up your best player anyway at that point. I mean, you know, I mean, if somebody tells me you can do Poole and a bunch of draft picks, then I'm like, you know, I can go for that, something like that. You know, they get a shooter that maybe works out, maybe doesn't, but they're looking again at the treasure chest of picks they're going to get down the line there. And, of course, then you're set with your center for the next 5 years, right? So we'll see again how that plays out. But I don't know if I'm I like the fact that Dumars and Weaver have shown restraint in this offseason and not made a bad deal yet.
1: No, I think that's a great way of putting it, Eric. Because, look, everybody lamented ever since they stepped in the office about how quickly they made certain changes in the summer, and it wasn't for the better, right? By adding, let's say, a questionable player like Jordan Poole in his history, making such a brash decision to get back into that draft by offloading several real assets just to get an opportunity to draft Derek Queen. Yeah, I'm glad they've changed from that route, because that one was felt like it was just headed for off the rails, right? That kind of mismanagement, reacting on a whim. I'm glad that stopped. I'm hoping there's a plan. Like I said, you got to shore up the center position. You got to get tougher. There are options out there. I'm hoping that they're holding out for the top option. If that doesn't happen, then we'll maybe see, like I said, a Miles Turner, Wendell Carter end up coming here, and you end up keeping Trey Murphy.
0: Which, again, I would not have a problem with either one of those players, honestly.
1: Yeah, look, it all depends on, I think, what you really want, what maybe Jamal Mosley wants. Mm-hmm. I do believe if you want to build a top 10 defense, it almost feels like you would need to add Jalen Duren, right, Eric? You've got Derek Queen. He's not a defender. Jeremiah Fears, he's never going to grow into an above-average defender, you would think, at his size. So you're going to need somebody kind of there in the paint as a last resort. And with Miles Turner, he's getting older. He's slipping in that department. Wendell Carter, that's not his forte, defending the paint, right? He's a little bit undersized, and he's not a leaper. So, you know, I can see both sides of the argument here. I honestly do. If you're Mosley, you probably want Duren, right? And you're probably willing to take a chance on him over a Trey Murphy. But again, we'll have to see how this plays out.
0: Some Pelicans fans are upset because Derek Queen and Jeremiah Fears are not in the summer league. They played over 80 games each last year. They're working out with the trainers and the coaches and the team here. I got no issue with them not being in the summer league. What are your thoughts?
1: Yeah, I'm actually surprised a lot of fans are that upset by this. Typically, Eric, highly drafted lottery picks do not play back-to-back summer leagues. And furthermore, this is especially true when you kind of really showed out in your rookie season, which I think at times, at least, both players did. So, no, I'm with you. They played, 80, 81, 82 games. I know Jeremiah played 82. I think Derek, 81. That's enough. And you play against real NBA competition. This would be, honestly, a step back. I mean, nobody needs to see them step on the court and drop 40 points. I mean, we saw how Jeremiah Fears finished last season, last game, going for what was it, 40-some-odd points, simply because it wasn't, quote-unquote, a real game, that competition. You would see the same thing in the summer league, and it would serve no purpose for their growth.
0: No doubt. Hey, last question for you. DeAndre Jordan re-signed with the Pelicans. Last year, he was more of a bench coach than a player on the floor. Do you think he gets an opportunity to get on the floor with Mosley?
1: You know I do, simply because if you don't land, like I said, Jalen Duren, and even Missy still has a lot to learn. Karl Mackovich is undersized. Derek Queen's undersized and just not an athletic specimen. Yeah, wouldn't you? You need a defense. You need to craft a defense first and foremost. So you need to kind of have the right pieces in order to do so, at least playing at times. Not playing Jordan for weeks on end, I don't think it's a winning solution if, again, you're Mosley. So, yeah, Eric, depending on how this center situation plays out over the rest of the summer, very conceivably, we could see DeAndre Jordan step into a bigger role. And look, last year he showed he can still play. He's still got a
0: foot. So.
1: He understands the game. He'd be an asset, I think, at times, for sure.
0: I'm surprised they didn't play him more last year, with a hole in the middle. I just am. And look, he looks like the insurance policy right now in case they can't get a center.
1: Yeah, it's an insurance policy where I guarantee you he doesn't want to play back-to-back days. I remember him joking about it last year. But if you could keep his minutes to about 20, sometimes less, I think that would work. But, boy, having to rely on him for, say, 24, 25 minutes almost every game, I don't think he'd make it through a season, honestly. I don't think he does either.
0: I would agree. Yeah, I don't think he wants that either. That at his age, for sure, no doubt. Thank you for your time, my friend. Appreciate you jumping on the show every week. Tell the folks that they can follow you on social media. Check out all your great work.
1: Yeah, thanks, Eric. Follow me along, guys. Blue Sky Social, that's Ollie Cosell.
0: Thank you, my friend. We'll check in with you next week. Always appreciate your time.
1: Absolutely. Take care, Eric. Have a good, cool, nice, cool weekend.
0: Yeah, it'll be a rainy one if it's cool.
1: That's true.
0: Thank you, bud. There he goes. Ollie Cosell. All right, folks. 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I'm Eric Asher. 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
19: A better life with Dr. Sanjay Gupta.
4: 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Ask them how the posts in their feed make them feel. These apps are built to be addictive, so kids, all of us in fact, will keep coming back for more, even when we are made to feel worse. It's bizarre. You might need to help your son or daughter reset their algorithm by unfollowing certain accounts and following or interacting with more positive ones. They might need suggestions of other healthier things to do, or to see you leading the way by example and putting your own phone away. In the run-up to bedtime, everyone's phone should go away, no questions asked. And if you need some help, sort of, I guess, resetting expectations, try engaging parents of your kids' friends for a more coordinated effort. I'm Dr. Sanjay Gupta, helping you live a better life.

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7: All right, folks, welcome back to Inside New Orleans. 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I'm telling you right now, they got something for everyone on the menu. Cajun Creole cuisine at its finest, oysters on the half shell, char-grilled oysters. Of course, this month's specials, barbecue shrimp and redfish pasta, lightly blackened redfish filet over a bed of penne pasta topped with zesty barbecue shrimp. The cocktails are magnificent, made by some of the great mixologists here in the city of New Orleans. Rebel Royal is the drink of the month over at our friends over at Mambo's. But you got to come experience everything that is Mambo's. And of course, it starts with, again, Bourbon Street's only rooftop bar. You've never seen the sight lines of New Orleans like you can see from the rooftop bar. Great place to dine, have cocktails, have your next event. If the rooftop bar is not your cup of tea, try again the Bourbon Street balcony on the second floor, right below that rooftop bar. It's got a huge, great room behind it. Great place to have your next event. You can sit down, you can dine, have cocktails. On the first floor, picture windows that overlook Bourbon Street, a bar right to your left as you walk into the restaurant. If you go all the way to the back of the restaurant, like all the Oceana family restaurants, an outstanding, beautiful courtyard, beautiful by day, spectacular by night, where you can have your next event or cocktails. 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It is a great place to have your next event. 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The rooftop bar, the Bourbon Street balcony, are also, again, in the courtyard. 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All right, join us on our program now is our good friend Zach Nagy. He, again, is the senior writer for Go 247 on 247 Sports and also CBS Sports. He joins us here on our program today. Does a fantastic job covering the LSU Tigers. Zach, welcome to the show.
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7: That 2027 class for Lane Kiffin keeps getting better and better. This week, they go out and get a defensive back. Tell us about it.
8: Absolutely. Eric, talking about Jaden Anding, who's one heck of a ball player. Positional versatility sticks out like a sore thumb. The number one rated safety in Louisiana with, LSU and Ole Miss battling at the buzzer for him. Obviously, his brother Aiden Anding is a sophomore cornerback for the Tigers, where, of course, the family ties, positional versatility, the chance to play different slots at LSU, both really stood out to him. So to go out and get a player of Jaden Anding's caliber to this class is critical. You were without a safety commit in the 2027 cycle leading up to that decision. He was supposed to commit last week, July 1st, but delayed his decision, kind of pushed back that timeline a little bit. Got things finalized behind the scenes and popped, of course, this week to the LSU Tigers, where they land a really talented defensive back, and he joins a stellar 2027 class heading to Baton Rouge.
7: And, of course, that could get even better with, again, the Tigers still in the mix for Brewster and also Roy, right?
8: No doubt, Eric. When it comes to Jalen Brewster, this is a guy who obviously has the entire country sitting back and waiting to see what he does. Does he flip to LSU or does he stick with this Texas Tech commitment? I've caught up with him a couple of different times. And it remains a two-team race between the two programs. Of course, he's verbally committed to the Texas Tech Red Raiders, as he has been since last fall. But an official visit to LSU in June really set the tone. Sitting back, talking shop with Ed Orgeron, Deuce Gerald, Lamar Brown, Lane Kiffin, all of which continue to give him a lot to think about. LSU is not shying away on the financial front to continue to be in contention for Jalen Brewster. And to me, it's just a matter of time until he makes that final decision. What that decision will be, obviously, remains up in the air. But LSU is firmly in the race for Jalen Brewster, the number one player in America, and they are not slowing down that pursuit. And then, like you alluded to right there, Easton Royal,

0: a guy who, you know, is a five-star player but has that five-star work ethic as well, and he continues to perfect his craft as he gears up for his senior season. I'd expect him to make a final decision in the month of July as well, whether that being flip to LSU or stick with Texas. Everybody that I talk to continues to say that LSU's positioning themselves well here, but you cannot deny the fact that he loves Austin. He loves the Lone Star State. So again, a really big time battle here for the LSU Tigers, and they're continuing to push for both Jalen Brewster and Easton Royal, no doubt.
1: Let's talk about basketball. Will Wade, again, a couple things that maybe hiccups again for him. Yam Mader may not be able to be eligible because of the 5-for-5 rule. Again, the Israeli guard, who again was going to be a big-time player for the Tigers this year. And then when you look at the 2027 class, again, Marcus Spears Jr., again, son of Marcus Spears, again, an LSU great. His mom was also an LSU basketball player. Committing to Texas. Let's start with Spears first. Are you surprised?
0: Yeah, I'll tell you this. When you look at Marcus Spears, this is a guy who is just an absolute gamer, just turned 17 years old in April. So the decision to reclassify was one that was always in the cards, given he's that talented of a player, the number one guy in America, of course, in that 2027 class. But now electing to go and skip his senior campaign and go straight to Texas and join the Longhorns, that gives them a player who's going to be there for 2 years, Eric. He's not going to be a one-and-done based off the NBA draft eligibility requirements. So Texas is getting one heck of a player, and they're going to get him for 2 years. But panning back to your question, am I a little surprised about him not selecting LSU? At this stage, knowing that he's reclassifying and whatnot, no.
1: Right.
0: It's not surprising just because he didn't get to develop that relationship with Will Wade and this new staff. But I'll tell you what, man, if he did not reclassify and he elected to go forward with his senior season, I think LSU would have had a really strong chance with Will Wade at the helm developing a relationship with him and Marcus Spears. But it is what it is. A lot of buzz started brewing last night that a reclass was in the cards, and Texas and LSU were in contention. And nonetheless, he pops to the Longhorns, and they're getting one heck of a ball player, man. He's super talented.
1: Any chance you think that LSU can pry him away?
0: I don't. I think he's going to, you know, he's reclassifying, so he's probably going to make his way up to campus pretty soon.
1: Yep.
0: But it's a big-time get for him, man. Got to give that staff credit. The Texas Longhorns are crushing it on the recruiting scene right now and add a really, really dynamic player. I can't stress that enough, Eric. He is so talented. Cannot wait to watch him develop up there in Austin.
1: I can because he's going to Austin. But, yeah, I get the drift. Mader, how about Mader? Do you think he's going to make it to campus? Well, again, a lot of people feel like the 5-for-5 rule will keep him out.
0: Yeah, I don't. I think he's going to be ruled ineligible and ultimately sign a contract extension overseas and play over there. We're talking about a 25-year-old who is trying to come back to play college ball, and they are trying to do all they can to set this new precedent so that this doesn't become a reality moving forward, like you said, with the 5-for-5 rule and all these other pieces that they're working on behind the scenes. So, Eric, I don't anticipate him making it to campus, and that's the current, you know, expectation right now. A really good player. Obviously a really talented overseas career, one of the top guards in the EuroLeague, but a really talented ball player, and it is what it is. Now you got to pivot if you're Will Wade.
1: Yep, no doubt. Baseball draft this weekend, Major League Baseball draft. I'm sure that a lot of LSU fans and coaches are on pins and needles right now. How bad could LSU get hurt?
0: Yeah, they can get hurt pretty bad in the draft, but you know, you can also come out of this thing a big-time winner. This is going to set the stage for this 2027 roster in a major way, Eric. You have a ton of talented players in that 2026 signing class that LSU is going to be, of course, no doubt, trying to get to campus. You've retooled the roster in a big way through the portal. You have three top 10 players that, of course, have signed with LSU, that being Beno Waters, Landon Hood, and then your last addition being Angel Laya. Those are three top 10 guys that are in the portal that are all headed to Baton Rouge, signed, sealed, delivered on really strong deals to get to campus. So now you pivot. Now you prepare for the MLB draft, where you have a strong signing class with a ton of top 100 players. It's about seeing where they land, see if Jay Johnson and company can pivot, see if you can get them to campus. You know, I think everybody's going to sit back and always think that the MLB draft is going to be rough for LSU solely because Jay Johnson recruits elite players. But we'll see what he can do this time around. I think LSU could get some really good news if they continue trending behind the scenes like they are right now and trying to get some of these guys to make it to campus as opposed to putting pen to paper with an MLB deal.
1: Zach, final question for you. Got about a minute and a half left. The governor is inviting major donors to LSU to the governor's mansion. What are you

0: hearing.
1: Yeah, that's fascinating, isn't it, man? I am super intrigued to see the buzz of the kind of brews after that. I think when you're looking at what this, we'll say front office at LSU and what they're trying to do with the higher-ups, it's all about revenue, and they are not slowing down. You know, Virgil Allspary and company, obviously Wade Roos, everybody is doing all they can to get the revenue up. And this is another one of those opportunities to sit down, talk shop with your highest donors, and see, you know, what the game plan is. A lot is being kept secret over there with them, and I am fascinated to see what comes of that, because it's going to be really interesting as they continue to try to get more money within that athletic department.
0: Means a little something when you get a chance to go hang out with the governor in the mansion. I'm sure, again, people will be writing some checks after that for sure.
1: No doubt.
0: So looking forward to that. Looking forward, again, to having you back on the program soon, my friend. Really enjoy your work. Tell folks how they can follow you on social media and check out everything you're involved in.
1: Absolutely, man. I appreciate the kind words. And for me, it's at ZNagy20 on Twitter or X, whichever one you like to call it. And then at GEAUX247 on Twitter or X, whichever one you like to call it. And then pop into your nearest search engine and punch in LSU247. And you'll find anything you need LSU football, baseball, basketball, recruiting related. I said every time I'm on here, man, if it's purple and gold related, well, we've got it on the site. So make sure to check it out if you could.
0: Excellent work by Zach. Got to check him out. Follow him on social media. Thank you for your time, my friend.
1: Absolutely, man. You have a good week.
0: You too. There he goes, Zach Nagy. All right. 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I'm Eric Asher. Don't forget, following this program tonight is Ticket Tonight with Jude Young. Doug Joubert is his guest. That'll be followed by The Deke Show. Right here on 106.7 The Ticket. 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
8: Few people now have asked me about a TikTok trend that they've come across. It's called 75 Hard. The challenge was created by entrepreneur and author Andy Frisella, who calls it a, quote, transformative mental toughness program and an Ironman for your brain. So here's what it entails. Eat a structured diet with no alcohol, drink a gallon of water, read 10 pages of nonfiction, take a progress photo, and complete two 45-minute workouts, one of them outdoors, every day for 75 days. quite a challenge. We asked CNN fitness contributor Dana Santis about this, who reminded us that sustainable fitness isn't about punishment or proving discipline through extremes. It's about building habits that integrate into your lifestyle in a way that feels supportive and repeatable. If you ask me, that's going to be the key to long-term success. I'm Dr. Sanjay Gupta, helping you live a better life.
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All right, folks, that's it for me. Thanks so much for tuning in. Remember, Ticket Tonight comes up following this program. Jude Young's got Doug Joubert with him. That'll be followed by the Deke Show right here on the Ticket. I want to thank Gary Smith, Zach Ewing, Ali Cassell, Zach Nagy for joining us on the program today. 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Coming up at 6 o'clock on WLA-TV is the award-winning Inside New Orleans Sports. Jude Young, CrestCitySports.com, right here on 106.7 The Ticket, along with Jared Paul Joseph of WGNO-TV Sports, are my guest. 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Set the DVR. You'll never miss the program. That's the award-winning Inside New Orleans Sports. You'll hear Jude next right here on 106.7 The Ticket. Doug Joubert is with him. He's always a great guest, followed by The Deke Show. Remember, we start our local block at 2 o'clock in the afternoon with Ken Trahan. Don't forget about the three tailgaters on Saturday mornings, the longest-running sports radio show in the city, and, of course, all the live sports you get right here on 106.7 The Ticket. Again, we are your place for sports here in New Orleans. Thanks so much for listening, New Orleans. I'll see you tomorrow for the Friday edition of Inside New Orleans right here on 106.7 The Ticket. 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
2: What's going on, y'all? Always a pleasure to get to sit with you with an hour as part of our sports block here on 106.7 The Ticket. And I'm trying to dig a little deep. You ever hit that mid-afternoon wall? Of course you do. Of course you have. Well, I hit it today harder than usual. Harder than usual, at least when it comes up. So it's good to have a great guest to talk about important topics and a guy who does it so very well, because he covers the Tulane Green Wave from top to bottom. He is Doug Joubert of Tulane on SI, the Green Wave Report, the publisher over there, and an all-around great guy. Doug, I always appreciate it when you're able to take a little time with us here in the 6 o'clock hour.
3: Thank you, Jude. You must have gotten that best friend check I sent to you. All the good things you're saying about me. Thanks.
2: Not at all. It's all, the truth is always free, my friend. And I certainly do appreciate your time. And we're at that point where it's more anticipation and sometimes paralysis by analysis as we wait for football season. Once you get to this part of the summer, you get a little antsy, don't you?
3: Yeah. Yeah. And, you know, that, and I understand why football fans go a little bit bananas at this time of the year, because there's nothing going on. You know, I'll give you an example. This last few weeks, we have been trying to get a hold of coaches at Tulane through no fault of theirs. We've been trying to get a hold of them to try to see if we can do a series of interviews with them. And, man, you would think, okay, summer, people have vacations. These guys, very few of them have much of a vacation. They're still running around getting recruits. Tulane just got their 23rd commitment this week. So they're still going around getting lots of recruits and you know, doing coaching and as much as they can, because there's only so much you can do legally by the NCAA rules and regulations. So I mean, these guys are all over the place. You and I are anticipating they are working hard. I'm not just talking about Tulane. I'm talking about all the coaches in college. They're all working so hard right now. These guys need a break every now and then, you know?
2: Yeah, I'm sure, especially the ones with the families, right? I mean, you got to make time for the loved ones sometime.
3: Yep, yeah. I don't see how they do it. I really, really don't. These men and women are incredible. I mean, right now, Tulane women and men are holding their summer sessions that they can hold legally, as all college programs are doing right now. And so I got to talk to Ron Hunter a couple of weeks ago, and got to talk to Ashley. Ashley the other day, Langford, the women's coach, and just a couple of weeks ago, and talked to them about their portals, that the portal grabs that they got in high school athletes. And they're still working now. I mean, basketball, it's months and months away. And they're working now. So I don't see, these guys are amazing. I don't see how they do it.
2: Yeah, it's definitely a life where if you have a great deal of success, you're compensated for it, but you're certainly cashing in your time, and you start doing that what am I getting paid by the hour thing. It's maybe not as impressive as you would think. I looked into it way back when, Doug, about coaching before I went this media route. And even though we do work some long hours, to be sure, coaching, it's a different breed. And when you talk about the recruiting side of things, and this is when a lot of the heavy lifting on the high school football classes are done. You said 23 now for Tulane for the class of 2027. And it seems like it's a bit of a machine now, isn't it? The certain type, certain ratings points across the Gulf South. It seems like it's a system now that's pretty much well-oiled at this point, and they're doing extremely well once again and very good at developing those guys once they get them on campus.
3: Yeah, interesting interview done by Will Hull this week by the American Conference itself goes around and visits all the coaches during the summer. And Will Hull did an interview, was released on social media this week. And one of the things he talks about is Tulane in the position that they're in, the American Conference. They do a great job of grabbing kids, bringing them in, and as you said, developing those kids so that they can go on to, and this is the, I'm paraphrasing here, but so they can go on to a great NFL or Power Four careers in their future and make money. That's an interesting sales pitch, you know, to do all that so that to come to Tulane is what Will Hull is saying is because you know, I mean, look at the people that leave here. If they do go to the pros or if they go to a Power Four team, they can make a lot of money. And Darian Mensa, perfect example of that. So it's not all of them do, but I mean, the vast majority do not, in fact. But that's why they all, Tulane people also hang something special on it. And he mentions it every time, Will Hull does, and that is the Tulane degree. It really is like a Harvard of the South kind of degree to go to Tulane, which is why I don't have a Tulane diploma. So my dad did, but I didn't. So it is one of those things where you get a Tulane degree, it carries some weight with it, and he uses that very, very often as that friendly bat to remind people what's going on.
2: It's a partnership when you talk about the recruit and the school, the coaches being the ones who negotiate this partnership. And the idea is if you're not honest about the big picture, about your vision for the player, for the student athlete, where you think they are, where you think they can go, and being willing to facilitate their hopes and dreams, really, you're not going to be able to get those guys to first want to work with you and second to get the most out of them. Because if you don't have a clear vision for them and they don't share that vision, it's not going to work. And that's something when you go back to what Willie Fritz was able to do, as well as carrying it on with John Sumrall. It seems so simple, right? Just be honest and thorough, and yet it's a sleazy business at the same time, and that's missed often, but it doesn't seem to be being missed that much at the Uptown location for college football.
3: I think you're right, and I think now for the second coach in a row, I did not get to be a part of the Willie Fritz era in person, one-on-one, there every day kind of thing like I have been for Sumrall and for Will Hull. But I've now heard two straight coaches, the first thing that they mention, the very first thing they mention every time is love. And it's so unusual to hear that for me. You know, I mean, I've been around sports, you know, for all my life and, you know, 70 years. And so it's interesting to hear the word love used so often by both Sumrall before he left, and he still uses it at Florida, by the way, and by Will Hull. Will Hull always brings that up in his interviews, on the field, with the kids. The kids say it, and I call them kids because that's what they are to me. the young men say it. They all talk about this love factor. And I know they're not the only ones. That's not what I'm saying. What I'm saying is it's just interesting to hear that being really as the number one quality that Will Hull talks about when you start hearing him talk about his program. I like hearing that personally, you know.
2: I think if you're a fan, you know, you're so hungry to win sometimes that you forget about the big picture. But alums in particular can definitely feel that, and they support the program even more clearly on average. And it works out at a school like Tulane, a prestigious private university. Again, they've hired the right coaches, and they're hoping that Will Hull, getting this opportunity here, will keep that string going. And when we look ahead to this season and knowing how important, because of the lack of winning in his last head coaching stop at Southern Miss, that year one going well is key for him. I know you've done a great job of breaking it down with the Green Wave Report, especially this time of year when you're ramping up for the season to actually get going, that his specialty is on the offensive side of the ball, and it's pretty clear that the biggest questions for a football team that's overall pretty well set up to win, they are on the offensive side. So he's going to have to get those areas straight with his assistants. And when you hear question marks about quarterback, offensive line, that's a nasty duo when you hear those words and talk about them being concerns.
3: Yeah, and in fact, those are our two biggest concerns coming out of spring. One of the articles we wrote this week was what worries us about the 2026 Tulane football team. And the number one thing we put out there, addressed the elephant in the room right away, was that Will Hall was not successful as a Division I football coach. He was not when he was at Southern Miss. That's a fact. He was very successful in D2 at West Alabama and West Georgia, ended up going to the Division II playoffs, semifinal berths in 4 of the 6 years that he was a head coach at those two colleges, universities, that is. Worked his way up through University of Louisiana, Memphis, and Tulane, serving as either an offensive coordinator or an assistant head coach. And then you'd think, okay, this is a big jump. And Southern Miss did not work out. Will Hall was very quick to point out that he said, look, I knew when I made mistakes. And he took a notebook, and he said he filled 4 pages of notes after his dismissal from USM on what he would do differently and what had gone wrong. 4 pages of notes in a notebook. And so it's reassuring, but at the same time, it is, you know, having Will Hall come in, it's very, very honest to say, hey, look, I am concerned. I mean, Will Hall himself said, look, I have to prove myself. You know, so you're right about that. And so if Tulane fan is worried about things, I think there is nothing wrong with that, because it is a concern. A Division I coach comes in as a losing record, and he's the guy that you hired. And so I can understand that. Mm-hmm. But the same guy who hired John Summerall, David Harris, is the same guy who hired Will Hall. So there has to be a little, you can't dismiss that. You can't say, okay, look, he was everybody wanted John Summerall. Yeah, but everybody didn't get John Summerall. Tulane got John Summerall. So if you look at it that way, you say, okay, look, give the guy a chance. There are people who are not. I mean, the prognosticators are out there saying 8-4, 9-3. I don't agree with either one of those. We can talk about that later if you'd like. Well, let's go ahead and address that quarterback room. Yes, you're right. Quarterback room is a little bit of a worry. Going into spring, he had Caden Semenza, who was returning. He really thought he was going to have a shot at the starting position last year, and then here comes Jake Retzlaff falling in the laps of Tulane fans. And then Houston transfer Zion Chris Gremion, who's a senior. And after 4 weeks of spring, instead of separating themselves, I don't see a leader right now between those two. In fact, they now have a true freshman, Trace Johnson, and a kid from John Curtis, mm-hmm. Dagan Bruno, who is just really surprised a lot of us. He wasn't even on the radar for most of our cases at the very beginning of the spring. And by the end, that kid had really, really shown progression. Now, spring is spring, so you have to take all that with a grain of salt. But I really like what I saw out of him. The problem is there's no front runner at quarterback right now. And the offensive line is a question. That is our third question mark for the fall. They just weren't there. Now, truth be told, offensive line coach Cody Kennedy, who if you ever have to ever get him on, have you ever interviewed him?
2: I have not.
3: He is hilarious. He is he's a quote machine. He is very in-depth. He's very honest, very honest. And I like that about him a lot. And he played musical chairs with his lineman because he had to find out who's going to be starting. He only had one returning starter. And, you know, offensive line is the concrete that holds the entire team together on offense. And those are my concerns. He played a lot of them to sort of shuffle the table here, shuffle the deck, see what's going on with his offensive lineman. And because he was doing that, there was not a lot of cohesiveness. And because there wasn't a lot of cohesiveness, the defensive line really didn't own it all the time, but owned it a majority of the time, owned the line of scrimmage. And that is something we are concerned about, are those three things that you mentioned.
2: Well, let's work backwards here as we continue to talk with Doug Joubert of Tulane on SI, the Green Wave Report. And we'll let you know the number 504-438-1067. Talk or text with us. Offensive line was something that I didn't get a feeling was going to be to this level of concern as the spring progressed. By the end, you had some rumblings of, okay, there's still competition going on. But when our Power NATO published his annual biggest and also smallest offensive lines in college football over at Crescent City Sports, it was sort of eye-popping that on the FBS level, Tulane has by far the smallest projected average starting offensive line at 288 pounds. And I was like, wow, small was something I never really heard about this offensive line as being part of the equation. Is that some intentionality with recruiting? Is that the result of having some younger underclassmen here who are still developing? Is there anything to read into that at all?
3: I think it's a great question. I'm going to give you the answer from my perspective, not being an offensive line coach. And unlike Rene Nato, who did play college football, unlike him, I'm a person who did not play college football. So from that perspective, you have to take what I'm saying with a grain of salt, I think. I think Rene Nato nailed it. He did it the other day when he was on Eric Asher's television program with me. He said mm-hmm. the same thing about the average weight. They brought in a guy, Ryan Kilcow, who is 320, I think he is? Milkow, M-I-L-K-O-W. Big guy. And still with him coming in, the average is well below 300 pounds. So you wonder about that. And you do wonder about the offensive line. But as we know, size is not always everything. It's not. The key is, can they work together as a team? And that is something that we didn't see in the spring. And that because of the shuffling that Cody Kennedy was doing in the offensive line, trying to see who can play where. And I mean, he was moving guys everywhere. He was moving tackles to guard, to centers to tackle, just to see where they would fit in. And so the lack of cohesiveness was predictable, you know, but at the same time, the size, is that going to be important? That's a good question. I think quickness is just as important as size. And I did see quickness out of the offensive line for Tulane. At the same time, if they cannot gel as a unit, this is going to be, my prediction is not going to come true. I'm not putting any money on it. Let's put it that way.
2: Well, we will get to that. And obviously, high hopes for the Green Wave coming out of that prediction. And again, it will have a lot to do with what this offense does, because we know the defense is considered pretty much front to back a real strength. But carrying that offensive line question over to quarterback and trying to get a feel for, well, let's just say that this offensive line strength will wind up being the fact that quickness, mobility, able to get to the second level. But we wonder, that means that you're looking for an offense that's going to, like most college offenses do nowadays, of course, spread people out, and they want to get playmakers in space. And when it comes to running the football, to me that, and then this is just an inference, and I didn't play college football like Rene Nato either, but just trying to put two and two together here, that having the dual threat quarterback becomes even more important, because if you're not going to be able to blow people off the ball necessarily, you've got to have the ability to make defenses constantly think and react and have different weapons to be responsible for on a given play. And if you have a quarterback who is a real danger running the football, that will make things a lot easier for establishing the running game. Now, that wouldn't necessarily favor Caden Semenza, but it certainly would for Zion Chris Gremion. And I tell you what, the Dagan Bruno stuff, it seems to be getting louder and louder, maybe in part because he's a local product out of Curtis, but also just the idea that he is a dynamic athlete.
3: Yeah, and I think one of the interviews we did with him in the spring, we asked him about, what do you think about being billed as, talking about Dagan Bruno, billed as an option quarterback, which honestly, he was an excellent option quarterback at JC. He said, what people don't understand is that, yes, we did run the option, but at the same time, we threw the ball. He said, I had a lot more passing yards than I did rushing yards. And he was right. He had hundreds and hundreds and hundreds more passing yards. And I don't think John Curtis gets enough credit for running a more diverse offense in the past. Truth be told, years ago, they did run a more of an option type of offense, but they now have spread that offense around a lot more than what they used to. And so for Dagan Bruno to say, hey, look, I really want my prowess to be more than just a guy who runs the ball. And he proved that in the spring, at least, by showing his progressions all the way through. Now, is he starting quarterback quality? I don't know. But I do know this. You really nailed it just a second ago when you talked about Chris Grémillon. Zion is a guy who is an outstanding running quarterback. This guy has a first step, blow you away kind of move. And if they are looking at, and we saw a number of option plays being run during spring. And if we see him with the ball, it could be scary. And I can imagine him doing a Tim Tebow. I'm not comparing him to Tebow at all, but that type of play where he would be rolling out and all of a sudden pull up and then throw that ball downfield. They didn't show that off in the spring, but I could see that happening. What you're talking about, the running quarterback really moving the ball. This guy's a great, great athlete with Chris Grémillon. I just think that something hasn't set in for any of them yet. You've still got the fall. You still got all summer to learn things, you know? So I'm really interested to see where it falls, pardon the pun, in the fall, because we do have a little bit of, we still have time left. I, on the other hand, would rather have somebody in my pocket right now. Here's my starter. And I guess what? I bet the coaches feel that too. Here's my starter. This is what I want. This is the guy that I'm going with. And I would rather that. I would rather not have a three-way race right now. I think Trace Johnson is still a few years away. But what we saw in the beginning of the spring, his intelligence is really, really off the charts. His father, Doug Johnson, former NFL quarterback. Mm-hmm. So he knows a little bit about a pro-set offense, which is what Will Hall runs.
2: I'm thinking that we're going to see it narrowed down to two pretty quickly in preseason camp. And then it comes down to exactly what Will Hall said here on the Ticket, of course, the home of Tulane football, all season long, again this fall. The idea is we're going to play whoever at the given time gives us the best chance to win, and we're going to play to that person's strength. So that means having a more diverse playbook and being able to adapt on the fly, and that'll clearly put more pressure on the entire offense to do things that favor each quarterback enough so that everybody's along the lines of the same page. So that sort of increases the challenges here for Hall and his offensive assistants, but you got to do what you got to do.
3: Yeah, and you know, they're not there yet, you know. I mean, remember last year they had a kid by the name of Brendan Sullivan, who was a senior, and essentially he was brought in to run. I don't know if you remember that. He did not play a lot of plays, but what he did come in and do is run the ball, and he ran it well. And you know, he only threw 99 passes, you know, in his and that's all he did. You know, so I mean, in 2023, and he threw even less than that in 2024 and 2025. And he was a good athlete, but he was more of a runner for Tulane, the way they designed plays, a Taysom Hill kind of quarterback for Tulane. I don't know if there's a Taysom Hill kind of quarterback for Tulane this year. I have this funny feeling they're going to keep the door open until one guy sets himself up as I am the starter, and nobody did in the spring. As I am the starter. And once that happens, everyone else is going to have to fall in line. And they'll bring in whoever the starter is. They'll bring in the other quarterback in order to use as a second person, as a Sullivan kind of guy. I would not be surprised to see that happen. But at the same time, I think the Tulane coaches really would rather have one guy. And nobody has pulled ahead of anybody else yet.
2: They have good skill position players, including the tight end position, real depth at running back. They like their wide receiver room, and everything about the defense has you really excited, especially the depth on the defensive front and the quality in the secondary. So when you add all that up and say there's far more strengths here than potential concerns, you look at the schedule, even with a couple of Power Four teams on the road in non-conference, add to what I think is a friendly conference schedule, and I'm much more along the lines of how I believe you're seeing it as far as record-wise things will go for the Green Wave this year in year one under Will Hall. I think they have an excellent chance to make it 5-for-5, right, and get back to another conference championship game.
3: Yeah, I am the consummate optimist. I am, well, people are saying the glass is half full. I'm saying I think it's a little above half full. I have always been that way. And maybe it's because I grew up following Tulane when I was a kid. In those days, Tulane getting their absolutely scorched by LSU 62-0, not once but twice. I saw it happen when I was a young kid. And it just is one of those things where you just pull for the underdog kind of guy. And that's how I feel about Tulane. So I am going to be, people should take my picks with a grain of salt, knowing that I am the unbelievable optimist, the guy that loves to talk about, hey, this is the year kind of thing, you know? And then I get disgusted halfway through or whatever it is, you know? Last year, I got so aggravated because so many fumbles by the offense, so many defensive secondary penalties, or this mm-hmm. happening or that happening. I would get aggravated during the year. But before the year, you know, they're undefeated, you know? So I do have them going at 11-1. And again, okay, take that with a grain of salt. Their one loss being early in the year. And to me, that loss, it would be at Kansas State. I think playing in Manhattan is absolutely incredibly tough. And so I think that's where that's the one speed bump Tulane will hit. I think Duke, people say, oh, they're going to lose at Duke. And most prognosticators have them losing it too. I disagree. I really do. I think that's a program that's still trying to learn how to regroup after they didn't just lose Mensah at quarterback. They lost their star wideout, Cooper Barkate, both of them going to Miami. And it's been really – they lost Terry Moore, who's another great player who ended up going to Ohio State. So this is a Duke team that is literally rebuilding from scratch. Meanwhile, Tulane has this incredible stable of running backs coming in, the deepest I have seen in many, many years. And I'm if the offensive line can hold out, like we talked about earlier, I think you're going to see Tulane rely on two things, the running game a lot and their defense, which to me is one of the best defenses I've seen in a long time from front to back. They were not the best back-end defense last year. They gave up a lot of big plays to physical wide receivers. Take Ole Miss as an example. But I think they have progressed so much and brought in people like Macho Stevenson, where this defense, if they stay healthy, linebackers, absolutely solid. Chris Rogers is going to be a gem. He's going to be absolutely incredible. And you said earlier, offensive defensive line, they have the depth because Tulane has always believed in, let's rotate the next group in, let's get the next guy in. And they play everybody possible. And now that you don't have a redshirt year anymore, you know they're going to do the same thing. And that's one thing that I'd love to hear addressed. And I'm going to talk to the coaches about it. How do you address this lack of a redshirt year? You now have 5 years to play 5 years of college football, period. So how do you address that as going in? You don't have the redshirt year. You don't have the, you know, 29-year-old quarterbacks. And, of course, it's not true, but 35-year-old college quarterbacks anymore. You know, you have to limit it now. And I truthfully liked it.
2: Yeah, and I think it's going to work out really well for Tulane because, again, they are willing to develop players but also get them involved early, and guys don't have to worry about, well, am I going to lose my red shirt? They need to be ready if and when their number is called, and hopefully for Tulane fans, your number of 11 wins does come true. Either way, you'll have it covered all year long on SI. Tell the folks how they can follow you and all the great content you're putting out with the Green Wave Report.
3: 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And I'd love to hear from you. And on YouTube, on the Green Wave Report. I appreciate all the time, too, man. If you need anything, let me know.
2: No, we love it. And we love to keep the Olive and Blue faithful out there informed. And you certainly help us do that. Doug Joubert, my friend, we'll definitely have you on again real soon because we'll be snapping the football before you know it. We'll take this quick time out. Ticket Tonight here on 106.7. The Ticket continues after this. 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
11: For years, we've been talking about both the positive and negative effects of being on social media. And I would say, by and large, for older adults, social media is net positive. Not all positive, but net positive. Helps them keep in touch with friends and stay social. But for younger people, social media use, especially heavy use, tends to be net negative. In fact, according to this year's World Happiness Report, youth who use social media more than 5 hours a day reported a lower level of well-being. And researchers who study this sort of thing found that many teens wish these platforms didn't even exist, and yet they can't seem to stop using them. Experts we talked to largely suggested two things. Ideally, along with your friend group, take some time offline. Also, try to recurate your algorithm so it shows you posts that'll make you feel good. I'm Dr. Sanjay Gupta, helping you live a better life.
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1: Love having Doug Joubert on the air. Really love our two great local, as far as covering the Green Wave on a regular basis. They're a dynamic duo, even though they don't work together. Gary Smith, of course, doing a great job for many years on the Tulane beat as well. And we love the time they're willing to take with us here on The Ticket. And we like to go in depth for you. Considering we're the home of Tulane, we're the home of LSU New Orleans, as far as both schools, both programs, two biggest sports, and we cover everything. You're still going to get your Saints, LSU, Pelicans content, etc. Sometimes people chase the big headline, the big brands. And look, we're going to talk extensively about the Saints and LSU, for example. No question about it. But we will take the time to let you know about everything relevant in local sports. And we know how relevant Tulane football's been for the last 4 years. And we think they're going to continue to be relevant. And we're going to keep an eye on it. We're going to bring you every snap of the season as well on The Ticket. Speaking of the Pelicans, we brought them up in their summer league adventure. I use the word adventure loosely. It's, you know, below preseason basketball. It's evaluation basketball. Well, it was a loss for the Pelicans. At least some things never change, right? Over in Vegas, 105-92 to the Minnesota Timberwolves summer league squad. Bad fourth quarter for this version of the Pelicans. And a guy named Kobe Berfkin played well for New Orleans. He played 16 games for the Lakers last year, and he went off. 5 of 9 from three, scored 30 points. Also added 6 boards. He also had Micah Peavy there, the second-round pick from last season, and familiar two-way center Hunter Dickinson, former Kansas standout. And they represented themselves pretty well. 16 points, 5 dimes for Peavy, and Dickinson with 12 points and 6 rebounds. Dickinson showing a little shooting range as well, so that was good. I had to speed watch through the game in a busy afternoon. But what was a little disappointing is you've got the two local products. We're hoping to get a chance to play together and show their abilities, not really getting those chances. And Solomon Washington not getting an opportunity, while Jaron Pierre Jr., the late second-round pick this year by the Pels, played just 12 minutes and only scored 2 points. But again, there's at least 4 more summer league games coming for the Pels, so maybe those opportunities will come. You've got Peavy, basically, as a potential regular in the rotation. And other than that, just a bunch of guys trying to prove that they belong in the league. You don't have the dynamic first-round pick types on the team, so it won't be terribly exciting unless they somehow start winning, and today they didn't do that. Then, of course, there's the news about LSU and money. LSU athletics and money, LSU football, the primary driver, of course, and the need for money. And reports by folks like Matt Moscona and Ross Dellinger talking about the fact that the top 40 donors to LSU athletics have been invited to the governor's mansion. So hosted by Jeff Landry coming up early next month, early August, a presentation will be provided to these big time donors about, quote, the financial future of the athletic department. We've seen parts of the letter published online by Dellinger. And LSU President Dr. Wade Roos will be involved in this discussion that will, quote, present an alternative revenue-generating opportunity for LSU athletics. It's a first of its kind nationally and could quite possibly change the future of college sports in America. What can we read from that? They want more money. They intend to raise more money. And they want to do it in a different way somehow than we've seen college athletics do so far. And we've seen private equity partnerships happen for conferences lately and even schools. So it must not be that, because it's knew, according to this letter. But it is going to clearly lead to some changes as far as the Tiger Athletic Foundation goes. What we'll see. But LSU needs money to pay on the level to try to win national championships in as many sports as possible, to pay former coaches, even a former athletic director, and to pay Lane Kiffin, to pay Will Wade, your new savior coaches in the two biggest programs, football and men's basketball. So it's going to be interesting. I don't know how much more that can be done as far as revenue generating, if it's not going to be something involving private equity. And as Moscona pointed out today, it is part of Wade Roos' background in finance before he went into the academic portion of his current professional life. So, I mean, is this something you want to be first at? If you're first and best, it will have great benefits for LSU. If you're not best, it doesn't work out. There are pitfalls. What we like to call early adopters, you're familiar with that concept, right? Where they're the folks who are always going to buy the newest and best in technology, vehicles. They want to be the first to have it. They want the shiny new toy. They want it in their hands and in their use. And they get the good and the bad of that. Hey, those can be fantastic, life-changing products, and they get to enjoy them first. Or they can be ideas that didn't quite work out, and they get to deal with the repercussions of that, too. So that's what you keep an eye on when it comes to LSU. I'm curious what kind of plans they have. I'm thinking it has to deal with some sort of private investor and partnership type situations that go beyond your usual sponsorships without selling the store, so to speak. Perhaps it's the Athletic Foundation, just trying to put two and two together. And I did graduate with a business degree, so I have some idea. The idea that you can have your foundation go into some investment deals of a type and set them up legally in a way that can perhaps provide some protection for the athletic department side of things, especially when you're public university. That seems like, as an overview of a real simplification of what I'm thinking this is going to be, that could make sense for all parties concerned. You got to have that protection. LSU athletics, what we heard from Governor Landry during the whole head coaching saga, the firing of Brian Kelly, the hiring of Lane Kiffin, is that, you know, the state in the end would be on the hook for anything athletics winds up owing. But the argument there is there's always going to be donors who cover that. Well, these 40 top donors are going to have to buy into whatever they're going to be presented, aka sold, as a plan. Because if they don't buy into it, they're the safety net. If there's no safety net, there won't be a plan executed. But we won't find out about that again until it looks like the first few days of, it'll be

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1: The countdown is on the football season, and that means the return of Ken Trahan's original Louisiana Prep Football Report. A new season of the original begins Monday night, September 4th, right here on 106.7 The Ticket. And amongst the big games, big events we'll be covering on those huge Friday nights, well, won't involve a couple games that will instead be moved to the Superdome on a Saturday. Edna Carr, St. Augustine, will play in the Dome. A regular season doubleheader featuring Carr versus Ruston. And then St. Aug against East Ascension. So pretty cool there. The first game set for 3 p.m. That's the Carr game with St. Aug to follow. And again, part of that makes sense to do it. The idea that Zephyr Field, the Shrine on Airline, undergoing the big renovation for the next year, so it won't be available, and the private schools in particular, and those in the Catholic League, aka District 9-5A, used to playing on Thursdays and Saturdays as well. There'll be some maneuvering that's been done here that you'll see this season as far as the schedules, and even some pretty big matchups perhaps being played at awkward times in order to have facility availability, but we will have it all covered here on The Ticket, and that opens the door as well for us to bring you more live high school football play-by-play, potentially. Working all that good stuff, as well as a show with the original that starts with the countdown show with yours truly and Leslie's hosting via remote at 6 and taking you all the way to 11 p.m. with live coverage of games locally and around the state. Ken Trahan, Roe Brown, guiding the ship through that, as well as, of course, on Saturday mornings, 10 a.m. to noon. Fantastic job they always do with the Three Tailgaters show. And nothing says tailgating more than football. And we're going to be talking a lot of football coming up with football media days already happening in college football, taking you through the next 3 weeks or so, and then preseason football begins, and we'll have actual practice reports, actual quotes from players and coaches, and we will see amongst that group whether Tulane can win the American again 2 months away, and The Ticket's your home for the Tulane Green Wave once more. Catch the reigning American Conference champs beginning September 5th when they're at Duke. Good starting point for the Wave under Will Hall on 106.7 The Ticket. And I think we had a pretty good breakdown looking ahead towards the season with Doug Joubert of the Green Wave Report on SI Tulane taking his time with us a little earlier this evening. The big chief, Deke Bellavia, is warming up in the bullpen. He's got our final hour of live local sports talk on this Thursday warmed up and ready. He's going to have his thoughts also on the World Cup and get you caught up on the headlines of the day. Back after this timeout on New Orleans' only all sports radio station, and we can't do it without you here on 106.7 The Ticket.
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11: Few people now have asked me about a TikTok trend that they've come across. It's called 75 Hard. The challenge was created by entrepreneur and author Andy Frisella, who calls it a, quote, transformative mental toughness program and an Ironman for your brain. So here's what it entails. Eat a structured diet with no alcohol, drink a gallon of water, read 10 pages of nonfiction, take a progress photo, and complete 2 45-minute workouts, one of them outdoors, every day for 75 days. Quite a challenge. We asked CNN fitness contributor Dana Santis about this, who reminded us that sustainable fitness isn't about punishment or proving discipline through extremes. It's about building habits that integrate into your lifestyle in a way that feels supportive and repeatable. If you ask me, that's going to be the key to long-term success. I'm Dr. Sanjay Gupta, helping you live a better life.
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1: The folks over at the Sugar Bowl continue to do the hard work to stay in the mix to be part of the college football playoff, and no matter how many teams it winds up starting with, for the upcoming 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quarterfinals between 2028 and 2032. You can check out that information. We have it detailed for you over at CrescentCitySports.com. 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We'll stick around, of course, to produce the big chief, the legend, Deke Bellavia, with another hour of power coming at you as we wrap up our live local sports talk for this Thursday here on New Orleans. 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
0: 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Ticket Tonight was also presented by the Allstate Sugar Bowl, representing the best of amateur athletics. Ticket Tonight was also brought to you by Lamarck Ford and Lamarck Lincoln in Kenner, Bergeron Automotive in Metairie, by Lifegate Church in Metairie, by Premier Automotive, with locations throughout 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
11: There are lots of things you can measure to get an idea of how healthy you are at any given moment. Temperature, heart rate, blood pressure, just to name a few. But how about how healthy you will be and how long you're likely to live? According to a new study out of the University of Buffalo, two simple strength tests are pretty accurate at predicting longevity in older women. One is hand grip strength, and the other is how quickly people can stand up from a seated position without using their arms. By the way, I remember interviewing former President Jimmy Carter when he was quite old and being really impressed how he just popped out of the chair without using his arms. Not a lot of older people can actually do that.